0: times I've faltered and wavered and stumbled and questioned you. Lord, forgive me of that. Lord, I've tried to learn and look back on how your grace is sufficient. And remember the times that you've gotten me through the struggles and the trials. And Lord, I before this church, I say to you, I want to be faithful. And I want to be steadfast. And I always want to abound in what you've called me to do. Lord, I pray that you'd help every one of us in this room tonight to determine that in our hearts, Lord, that we would be steadfast for you. And Lord, when we do get those trials, we face those trials, remember that it's not in vain, because you're the rewarder, Lord. We're doing it for you, Lord. I want to lay rewards down for you. Lord, we love you, and I thank you for this evening. Lord, if there's one here tonight that doesn't know you, Lord, I pray they'd come to know you before it's too late. As Pastor comes to close how he sees fit, Lord, I pray that you just work in our hearts. Thank you,
1: brother. Keep your heads bowed and eyes closed. And he was preaching, and I'm thinking to myself, and you think with me, I don't want to waste that amazing grace that saved my soul. And somehow we have to activate ourselves to be steadfast, unmovable, always abounding in the work of the Lord. And God won't do for us what we can do for ourselves. Paul labored more abundantly than they all. Who here tonight says, man, I just want to be the servant of the Lord that God saved me to be and be the worker I ought to be. It might not be a mission field, but it could be right here at Bemis Road Baptist Church, right here in Valdosta, Lowndes County. Because he saved me and he lives inside of me, I want to be that steadfast servant of the Lord. Raise your hand if you feel that way tonight. Yeah, of course you do. Right there in your seat, just pray and say, Lord, seal this message to my heart. And I want to encourage you, faithful servant, your labor is not in vain. I love that word, your labor is not in vain. He also said before that, for as much as ye know, you can take it to the bank, your labor is not in vain in the Lord. Will there be anybody here tonight say, Pastor, pray for me. I don't know for sure if I know the saving grace of God. God's been pricking my heart. I know I'm a sinner. But I don't know for sure if I know that grace of God. I don't know Jesus Christ. I don't know if I died today, I'd go to heaven. Would you pray for me? Would there be anybody here that way? We'd like to pray for you, not embarrass you. Anybody? Just slip your hand up. We'd love to pray for you. Christ wants to save you, doesn't he? Heavenly Father, thank you for the word we heard tonight. And I pray, Lord Jesus, that we'd be the servants that we ought to be. It starts with that living sacrifice, giving ourselves to you, and then listening to you on how we can be obedient to exactly what you'd want us to do. Help us to be your faithful servant and follow after you. Bless the Hoopers, I pray. And bless us here at Bemis Road Baptist Church. We mean by that, by bless us, I mean help us to be obedient. Help us to be faithful. In Christ's name we pray. Amen. If the word of God blessed your heart, say amen. That was good. That was good. We're going to take up an offering for the Hoopers right now. If we can do that real quick, that'd be great. How about Brother Buddy and Brother Smith? If y'all come help take up an offering for them, this will go directly to the Hoopers tonight. Help them. They're going to be going back to Atlanta. Gas is kind of expensive, isn't it? It certainly is. So we'll take up an offering for them tonight. And a good message tonight, brother. Joy to hear from your heart this evening as well about South Africa and what God's going to do there just in a few months through your ministry. Looking forward to that. Brother Smith, would you pray tonight, please, sir?
2: God, we're thankful for your blessings on us. And we do ask a special blessing on Brother Hooper and his family.
1: Please. Yes.
2: We ask you to be with them as they travel all over this country and all over this world, God.
1: Yes.
2: And God, we do pray for his safe travels and his establishment there in South Africa. And God, we do pray for those first few individuals that they're going to meet.
1: God,
2: I ask you to give them favor in both here in America and in South Africa. Amen. And we ask these things in Jesus' name. Amen.
1: Amen. Amen.

I never want to be selfish with what God's given us here and the opportunity and the influence that God's given us here. And I never want to feel like in my heart, and I know you don't want to feel this way as a church, that we can feel like we can build something here and not send out people. I never want to feel that way. I knew Brother Hooper was coming, and then I also knew that we've got 100 things going on right now ourselves. But who knows, God blesses missions. Amen. And I think we've always got room to add missionaries on because I know a God that will supply. Amen. And I know this, it wouldn't matter. God's touched my heart. I know this man's pastor well. Brother Cofield's a good man. And I just can't get away from presenting the Hoopers to you before. I kind of struggled with it today. I knew this would happen. I knew God would pin me up in a corner. And I love Brother Hooper, but I couldn't get away from it, tried to dismiss it. Anybody else feel that way sometimes about stuff? Couldn't get away from it. But I think we ought to take this man on for support. Does anybody else agree that we ought to? Amen. That's good. That didn't take long. If you agree with that, say amen. Amen. Amen. He's right there at the doorstep, brother. That's great. We're happy to have you part of. And we're not going to have a missions conference this year, so we've kind of had a little bit of a missions conference with Matt Pauley here 2 weeks ago, maybe, something like that, and then you around here. And so we're happy to take you on. Bemis Road Baptist Church loves y'all, and we'll take you on as one of our missionaries. Amen. Appreciate your friendship. And I love it. Pray for those first souls he'll come in contact. You understand? The first person he could lead to the Christ could be a preacher. They go start another church. Could be somebody to start a Sunday school class or something like that. Just that very first one. And so we're praying for you, brother, and looking forward to it. Thank you, church. All in favor, say amen. Amen. Amen. We'll add him to it, the list, and I'll be happy to support. Yeah, you on your way. You got to see his children, though, Lincoln. I hope we can get Lincoln over here. Lincoln and Raya. Precious, precious children. And you can stand with me. Lincoln, we went to Chick-fil-A, and Lincoln is a sport, let me tell you. And so maybe we can get the children over here. Don't leave too quick. Maybe you can see some of them. And then let's make sure you get the video to the guys in the back. They've got it? Okay, and we'll send that video out to y'all so you can watch it again. Well, it's been a good evening, good preaching, and the work of God is advancing here at Bemis Road Baptist Church, and we're thankful for it. Looking forward to services on Sunday. There was something on my mind that I'm forgetting to tell you. That's why I'm talking and rumbling over my words right now. Maybe if I be quiet for a little bit, I can think about what I was supposed to tell you. Nothing special about Sunday, I don't think. Oh, yes, I got it. Thank you, Lord. Brother David Best, at about 6:15 or so, well, we were 5:30, he got a terrible pain in his side and had to go to the hospital. He passed out. And they don't know what it is yet. He hasn't said anything more, so I'll check on him, and I'll let you all know. He said, Pastor, I can't come to church. I'm at the hospital. Had pain in my side and passed out. So pray for Brother David. Just a young man, of course, but don't know what's going on with that. Pray for Brother David. Let's be dismissed in prayer tonight and remember him in prayer. Heavenly Father, thank you for this good day you've given us. Thank you, Lord, for this good missionary. God, I pray you'd help him. He's already been prayed over, but I pray the same thing that Brother Smith prayed. Lord, may your favor and grace be upon him. Souls be saved. Be with Brother David tonight. You know the need there. Touch and heal him. And others, Miss Bragg, Miss Johnson, others that are ailing, dear God, as well. Pray touch their bodies. Jesus, help us to tell somebody about you this week. Be an encouragement to other people. And Lord, I pray your power and your hand stay upon us. We need thee every hour. In Christ's name we pray, amen.

0: Professor in News. I'm Keith Peters in Washington. Quick thinking by passengers and crew members may have saved the lives of all on board a Fly Dubai flight from Dubai to Tel Aviv today.
1: The Israeli defense minister calling this an attempted terrorist attack. The pilot, who was stabbed by the co-pilot, was severely injured and bleeding, but able to do two things. He was able to click open the cockpit door, and he was able to send two signals in code to the tower, alerting that there was trouble on board this flight.
0: Correspondent Laura Winters reporting the co-pilot was arrested upon landing in Saudi Arabia. The Supreme Court will begin its new term on Monday as confidence in the court slides.
2: Views of the courts are the lowest they've been since Gallup started polling on the institution in 1972. 46% of Americans say they have a great deal or a fair amount of trust in the judicial branch of the federal government. 34% of U.S. adults approve of the job the court is doing, but 43% describe the Supreme Court as being too conservative. That ties the high measured last year. 35%, a new low, say it's about right ideologically. I'm Rory O'Neill.
0: President Trump announced some major energy investments today. Trump said South Korea is committing over $50 billion toward a natural gas pipeline from Alaska's North Slope to the southern part of the state for export to Asian markets.
3: And by building the Alaska LNG pipeline, we will deliver nearly 4 billion cubic feet of liquefied natural gas per day. And that makes us, puts us at a level that's not comparable with anyone else.
0: On Wall Street, a mixed day as the Dow was down by 443 points. The NASDAQ rose 63. The S&P declined 19. This is SRN News. Christians are under siege in Sudan.
4: The Muslim government is fighting Muslim rebels in the African country, and both sides are killing and abusing Christians along the way. The fighting has now come to the Nuba Mountains, long a refuge for Sudan's small Christian minority. War and Islamic terrorism are wreaking havoc amongst Christian communities all across sub-Saharan Africa, with crises developing in Nigeria, Somalia, Eritrea, Burkina Faso, and Mali. Michael Harrington reporting.
0: The Pope's recent visit to France has put a spotlight on how the country's processing hundreds of thousands of priest abuse cases. The Independent National Authority of Recognition and Reparation announced this month that so far, only about 2,000 people who reported being sexually abused by priests have sought reparations. Survivors who went through the process were awarded an average of roughly $41,000 each. This is SRN News. Wall Street is closing with stocks mixed to end the month.
5: This comes following the latest U.S. economic data, which showed inflation slowed down last month. The personal consumption expenditures price index for August increased at 3.4% annual rate. Elsewhere, the market is set to turn its eyes to the jobs report, due to come out Friday. At the closing bell, the Dow Jones Industrial Average plunged 443 points to 50,906. The S&P 500 dropped 19 points to 7,651. And the NASDAQ gained 63 points to 26,861. With your market recap, I'm Sarah Lee Kessler.
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6: Here's your forecast on WZYN, the old ship of Zion. For Valdosta, clear skies and overnight low drops down to right around 70. We'll see sunshine and low 90s on Thursday. Across Forsyth, mainly clear skies, mid-60s overnight, sunny skies close to the 90-degree mark Thursday. I'm meteorologist Sally Russell on WZYN and online at WZYN.org.

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0: with us on news. I'm Keith Peters in Washington. President Trump says he spoke to Israeli Prime Minister Benjamin Netanyahu following the incident on board a Dubai passenger jet headed for Israel Wednesday.
1: And it seems as though the co-pilot was perhaps a terrorist or perhaps a whack job. And he stabbed the pilot.
0: The co-pilot is under arrest after allegedly trying to stab the captain and crash the plane. Speaking to reporters in the Oval Office, Trump said Netanyahu told him a passenger who was a plumber by trade pulled the attacker out of his flight chair and somehow managed to level out the plane, saving the passengers. Israeli officials say they are treating the scene as a terrorist incident. There are questions about some Trump campaign-style ads that are being paid for by the Department of Homeland Security.
2: The Trump administration used money intended for Customs and Border Protection to fund television ads featuring President Trump, according to a federal official and Republican lawmakers. The ads, which resemble Trump campaign spots, have drawn criticism over the use of taxpayer dollars. Senate Majority Leader John Thune says he likes the message but believes taxpayers should not be footing the bill.
0: Mark Mayfield reporting. President Trump says the U.S. mission in Iraq is complete and it's time to end our military presence there.
3: So this day is a victory for the United States. It's a victory for Iraq and a decisive victory over ISIS, which has been completely decimated, which is the reason we went in there in the first place. I decimated them and took them out in my first administration.
0: The Federal Trade Commission has opened an investigation into OpenAI, Anthropic, and other artificial intelligence companies over dangers their technology may pose to consumers. On Wall Street, the Dow down by 443 points. This is SRN News.

0: a new ranking of the happiest countries in the world.
1: It comes from the Happier Lives Institute, which asks people to rank their lives in terms of various issues. Number one on the list, the happiest country in the world, is Finland, followed by Iceland, Denmark, Costa Rica, and Sweden. Rounding out the top 10 are Norway, the Netherlands, Israel, Luxembourg, and Switzerland. The U.S. places 23rd on the happiest list. The least happy nation on earth is Afghanistan. Michael Harrington reporting.
0: A New Jersey man has been sentenced to nearly 6 years in prison for taking homemade explosive devices to a Washington, D.C. church that was preparing for an annual church service celebrating the start of the Supreme Court's term. Louis Jerry declined to address the court before a federal judge sentenced him Monday to 5 years and 10 months in prison, followed by 3 years of supervised release. This is SRN News. Plans are falling into place less than 2 years before a major event in Southern California.
2: Atlanta has been chosen as the first stop for the Olympic torch relay ahead of the 2028 Summer Games in Los Angeles. The L.A. Games will be the first Summer Olympics in the United States since Atlanta hosted back in 1996. The torch relay will visit all 50 states over the course of the 3 months leading up to the opening ceremony, July 14, 2028, in Los Angeles. Rich Thomason reporting.
0: A federal judge in California has cleared the way for Paramount Skydance to acquire Warner Brothers Discovery. The judge approved a settlement resolving an antitrust lawsuit brought by 12 state attorneys general who had opposed the $110 billion merger. It put CBS and CNN under one umbrella. More details at SRNNews.com. From Washington, I'm Keith Peters.
3: Hey, here's your forecast on WZYN, the old ship of Zion. For Valdosta, clear skies and overnight low drops down to right around 70. We'll see sunshine and low 90s on Thursday. Across Forsyth, mainly clear skies, mid-60s overnight, sunny skies close to the 90-degree mark Thursday. I'm meteorologist Sally Russell on WZYN and online at WZYN.org.

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0: It's time now for the Open Bible Hour broadcast with Pastor Jerry Honeycutt of Roan Mountain, Tennessee. 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
1: In the beginning was the Word, and the Word was with God, and the Word was God. The same was in the beginning with God. All things were made by Him, and without Him was not anything made that was made. In Him was life, and the life was the light of men. And the light shineth in darkness, and the darkness comprehended it not. Would you join us in prayer? Precious Father, we come to you today by invitation. You invite us to come boldly. And oh Lord, because of your righteousness, because of our love of our Lord that died for us, we can come and bow and call upon your holy and precious and wonderful name. Oh, what a God. May our hearts and our minds and our lives be held in awe of your greatness and your love and your mercy. I pray for my brothers and sisters today in the Lord, no matter where they are at. God, some may be on a bed of affliction. Some may be in a hospital. Some may be on jobs working in an office. Some may be driving down a road in a vehicle. But wherever they're at, God, would you touch them? God, would you just touch them by the Holy Spirit? Draw them to you. Give grace, give strength in these days. Lord, how we thank you for your mercy and your goodness. I pray today your absolute will would be done. I'd ask you today, would you keep your hand upon this little ministry? And Father, as we bow, can I say thank you for all the years? God, day after day, week after week, month after month, that you've paid the bills. God, that you've provided, but you've done it through your children, the greatest people in the world, God's people, that's interested in one thing, winning souls to our lovely Lord. God, would you open the windows of heaven, pour out of blessings upon them, and you are, you've already done that, and you continue to do it. To God be the glory. Great things you've done. Lord, if there's a soul listening today, may they realize what they're missing out on, the love of God. Save them by your marvelous grace. Thank you. In Jesus' name we ask it. Amen. This is the Open Bible Hour. And this is Brother Jerry Honeycutt. And we're honored to be your guest today. What a blessing it is to be able one more time to pick up this Bible and sit before this microphone and brag about our lovely Lord. I want to invite you to open the greatest book in the world, a personal Bible. Oh, what a personal Bible it is, because we have a personal God, not one that's way out yonder away from us. He's very nigh. Hallelujah. He dwells and lives within your very being. In the book of Romans, would you open your Bible today in chapter number 8? And yesterday we finished with verse number 30. And if you don't think this is a personal Bible, let me read verse 31 to you. Do you believe this Bible talks to you? Does God want you to talk back? Hey, listen to this. God simply to Paul says to write to the saints, what shall we say then to these things? What are all these things? Well, faith, sanctification, glorification, justification, predestination, the call of God, and the foreknowledge, all of the great works of God that He's done, and even thank Him for justification and glorification. Well, all of these things God has given us through His righteousness. And how did He do it? Through His precious Son, the Lord Jesus Christ. How important is it to know Jesus? Because He's the one that came into this world and died for us and gave His life for us. The cults can say whatever they want to, but the glorious gospel says Jesus died. Jesus rose again. Jesus is the only one that can save you. And there is not another Jesus. There is not another gospel. So just block all of that junk out of your mind and look to Jesus. And we'll look at verse 31 just a minute. But I want to share with you another letter out of the old mailbag. Listen to this. As they're begging for the word of God. Well, hello, beloved. Greetings to you in the name of our Lord Jesus Christ. How are you? I hope you're doing fine. I'm doing here fine by the grace of God. I am a new born again Christian, and I need my personal Holy Bible to read. You notice uses the term personal. So a friend, and I'm glad there's friends, told me that you can help us. Please kindly send us a Holy Bible, each to read and study more about our Savior, Jesus Christ. I don't know if that don't touch your heart. Lord, have mercy. Folks, where would you be without your Bible? Here's teenagers, don't even have a Bible to read, and they're begging for God's Word. And we quit counting all these 48 years that we've been sending out the Word of God. We stopped counting at over 1.5 million. And we're still sending them. We're still sending them. How? Because of your burden and your love and because they need it. And here, who is this? She closes, yours faithful, Vanessa. And I'm going to clobber her name. Azoma, are we going to send her a Bible by God's grace and by your love gifts? Would you like to have a part in this ministry? This may be the first time that you've heard us on the radio. Open Bible Hour is about one thing, getting out the gospel. Many times folks say, I want to do something for the Lord. Well, one of the things you can do is place a Bible in the hand of someone that's begging for the Word of God. You can do that through Open Bible Hour. Now let's look in the Word of God. Now, according to my calendar, this is Wednesday. Would you pick up your Bible tonight? Take your children. Make sure they have their Bibles. Go to that little house of God and sit under the Word of the Lord. And be taught God's Word, sing the songs of Zion, and worship the only God that there is, our lovely and precious Lord. Don't miss it. It's better than going to a ball game. Amen. Look, if you will, in verse 31 in chapter 8 of the book of Romans. What shall we then say to these things? What we've covered back this far up in the book of Romans, all of these things that God has given us. Who has He given it to you? You that have trusted Jesus Christ as your Savior. The world does not have this. Hey, this world may have all the education, all the knowledge, all the money, all of the belongings, the greatest things in the world. You may be living in a little old house that even leaks. You may be even driving a car that half the time the tires are flat, but you're going on for God. I want to tell you, God has given you something inside that's greater than anything that this world. And what shall we say to these things? Listen to this. I made the statement many times in revivals and even on this radio that I'm so saved that it's pitiful. Am I boasting in myself? No, I'm boasting in my Lord. Hallelujah. I was an old rotten, good-for-nothing sinner on the road to hell and should have been there, but Jesus came and sought me and saved me. Hallelujah. I'm one of his young uns. And what can I say to these things? If God be for us, who are you? Are you one of those usses? Are you one of them that are born again and saved? If God be for us, who can be against us? Folks, I want to say this to you. Religion is against you. Many times education is against you. Even our government is against you. The devil sure is against you. And your flesh, if you let it, it will be against you. Your mind, if you don't yield it to God, will be against you. But may I say, it doesn't change him. He's God. He's the same yesterday, today, and forevermore. We have the everlasting Jesus, the everlasting Savior. And look what the Bible says. What shall we say then to these things? If God be for us, who can be against us? How great is your God? Look how great God is in verse number 32. God, he that spared not his own Son. For God so loved the world that he gave his only begotten Son. Oh, he gave him. Oh, my soul, let that sink into your heart. But he that spared not his own Son, but delivered him up for us all. Here we were helpless. We couldn't come to God. We was lost. We couldn't even reach him. And what did God do? He loved us so much that he gave him and delivered him up. Delivered him up. Listen to that. For us all, us worthless sinners, he was delivered up to die on the cross that we might live. How shall he not with him also? Hallelujah. Look at the rest of it. God delivered him up to die for us. Then how shall he not with him, the same one that he gave, the only begotten Son, him that died for us, him that was delivered up, also freely give us all things. Hallelujah. Can I say to you, everything that we have in this world has come through the Lord Jesus Christ. For by grace are you saved through faith, not of works, lest any man should boast. It is the gift of God. What a Savior. And he has been freely given everything to us through Christ. Oh, rejoicing the Lord, live for him and serve him. Until next time, may God bless you.
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0: With SRN News, I'm Keith Peters in Washington. President Trump says he spoke to Israeli Prime Minister Benjamin Netanyahu following the incident on board a Dubai passenger jet headed for Israel Wednesday.
1: And it seems as though the co-pilot was perhaps a terrorist or perhaps a whack job. And he stabbed the pilot.
0: The co-pilot is under arrest after allegedly trying to stab the captain and crash the plane. Speaking to reporters in the Oval Office, Trump said Netanyahu told him a passenger who was a plumber by trade pulled the attacker out of his flight chair and somehow managed to level out the plane, saving the passengers. Israeli officials say they are treating the scene as a terrorist incident. There are questions about some Trump campaign-style ads that are being paid for by the Department of Homeland Security.
2: The Trump administration used money intended for Customs and Border Protection to fund television ads featuring President Trump, according to a federal official and Republican lawmakers. The ads, which resemble Trump campaign spots, have drawn criticism over the use of taxpayer dollars. Senate Majority Leader John Thune says he likes the message but believes taxpayers should not be footing the bill.
0: Mark Mayfield reporting. President Trump says the U.S. mission in Iraq is complete and it's time to end our military presence there.
3: So this day is a victory for the United States. It's a victory for Iraq and a decisive victory over ISIS, which has been completely decimated, which is the reason we went in there in the first place. I decimated them and took them out in my first administration.
0: The Federal Trade Commission has opened an investigation into OpenAI, Anthropic, and other artificial intelligence companies over dangers their technology may pose to consumers. On Wall Street, the Dow down by 443 points. This is SRN News. A new ranking of the happiest countries in the world.
4: It comes from the Happier Lives Institute, which asks people to rank their lives in terms of various issues. Number one on the list, the happiest country in the world, is Finland, followed by Iceland, Denmark,

0: Judge sentenced him Monday to 5 years and 10 months in prison, followed by 3 years of supervised release. This is SRN News. Plans are falling into place less than 2 years before a major event in Southern California.
1: Atlanta has been chosen as the first stop for the Olympic torch relay ahead of the 2028 Summer Games in Los Angeles. The LA Games will be the first Summer Olympics in the United States since Atlanta hosted back in 1996. The torch relay will visit all 50 states over the course of the 3 months leading up to the opening ceremony, July 14, 2028, in Los Angeles. Rich Thomason reporting.
0: A federal judge in California has cleared the way for Paramount Skydance to acquire Warner Brothers Discovery. The judge approved a settlement resolving an antitrust lawsuit brought by 12 state attorneys general who had opposed the $110 billion merger. It put CBS and CNN under one umbrella. More details at srnnews.com. 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
2: Hey, here's your forecast on WZYN, the old ship of Zion. For Valdosta, clear skies and overnight low drops down to right around 70. We'll see sunshine and low 90s on Thursday. Across Forsyth, mainly clear skies, mid-60s overnight, sunny skies close to the 90-degree mark Thursday. I'm meteorologist Sally Russell on WZYN and online at WZYN.org.

0: Stay tuned for Treasured Heritage, a preaching program spotlighting those servants who have gone on to glory. Isaiah 54:17 says, "This is the heritage of the servants of the Lord." And now, Treasured Heritage.
1: Two outstanding conditions existing among church people. Number one, there is a great mass of church people who belong to the church and they are strictly religious and faithfully religious, but they have no assurance whether or not they're saved. Then the second group, they tell me very readily that they believe they've been saved, but they are not happy. They are not getting joy and peace out of their Christian living. Now, I want to speak to you today along a little different line than I've ever used on the radio. The devil versus God, or God versus the devil. Now, I want to show you some things, and then I think some of you Christians will be better satisfied when I finish. Now, in 2 Peter 3:9, the Lord is not slack concerning his promise, as some men count slackness, but is long-suffering to usward, not willing that any should perish, but that all should come to repentance. I want to read that one more time. The Lord is not slack concerning his promise, as some men count slackness, but is long-suffering to usward, not willing that any should perish, but that all should come to repentance. Now that's in 2 Peter 3:9. But in 1 Peter 5:8, be sober, be alert, because your adversary, the devil, as a roaring lion, walketh about seeking whom he may devour. Now, the thing that I want to point out in these two verses is the word any and whom. All right, now, if you have your Bible, turn to 2 Peter 3 and 1 Peter 5. Now, they're right close together, so you can see both of them at the same time by folding the page, and you'll have them both right before you. Now, the Lord is not willing that any should perish, but the devil is seeking whom he may damn. Now, please stay with me, and please pray, because I'm sure, just as sure as I'm speaking, that God has somebody out there that needs this message. Beloved, it matters not who you are. Preacher's son, preacher's daughter, missionary's son, missionary's daughter, preacher's wife, preacher's mother, or mother, if you're a preacher, if your son is a preacher, it doesn't make any difference. It matters not if you are a millionaire's daughter or a pauper's daughter. If your skin is white or colored or whatever, it matters not. It makes no difference who you are. The devil seeks to damn you. And on the other hand, it is not God's will that you perish. Now, it doesn't make any difference what preachers say, or what teachers say, or what anybody else says. The Bible says it is not the Lord's will that any perish, but that all come to repentance. Now that's Bible, that's the Word of God. And the Word of God cannot be broken, it cannot fail. The Word of God endureth forever. Therefore, you can know for sure and stand upon the certainty that regardless of who you are or where you are or however wicked you've been, God Almighty wants to save you, and he wants to save you for Jesus' sake. Read Ephesians 4:31. Ephesians 4:31. Now, I don't have time to read it on the radio, but God wants to save you for Jesus' sake. Now then, in 1 Peter 5:8, seeking whom he may devour you. Devour. So the devil wants to devour you for his sake, in order that he might steal from God one of his own creatures created in the very image of God himself. So now let me drive this home. Then I want to get on down to the class that I want to talk about, the second class, and that's the class that I want to help most of all. Certainly I want to see sinners saved, but I don't have nearly so many sinners listening to my voice now as I do the second class that I'm going to talk about. Now, dear sinner, If you're listening to my voice and you've never made a profession of faith, you've never been saved, you've never been born again, certainly you don't want to die in your sins and wake up in hell. I'm sure that you don't want to die in iniquity and wake up in the pits of the damned. I believe that if I could speak to every sinner, boy or girl, man or woman, young man or young woman, you'd say, Brother Green, I want to be saved. Well, I've got good news for you. God wants to save you. But I have sad news for you. The devil wants to damn you. So it's up to you. It's up to you. Now, I can see some people shudder. Oh, I received a letter the other day from a fella, and he said, the very idea for you to come to the radio and tell sinners that it's up to them whether or not they go to heaven. I'm telling you today that God Almighty has done everything that God can do. Jesus Christ has done everything that Jesus can do. The Holy Ghost is doing everything that He can do. The Word of God is doing everything the Word of God can do. And I want to say emphatically, dogmatically, without apology, that it's up to you. God wants you, the devil wants you. Jesus wants to save you, the devil wants to damn you. Now, it's up to you as an individual to choose Jesus or to choose Satan. He walks behind you, waiting to devour you. Jesus stands in front of you, and He says, come unto me, and I will give you rest. Now, the only thing between you and salvation, if you're a sinner, is to come to Jesus. Just come to Jesus, that's all, and believe Him, receive Him, accept Him, and trust Him, and praise God, you'll be in that number when the saints go marching in, hallelujah, to His precious name. But if you reject Him, then one day the devil will pounce upon you and damn your soul and drag you into the lake of fire. Now, that's one class. It's not God's will that any perish, and it's not the devil's will that any go to heaven. Jesus wants to save any, and the devil seeks whom he may devour. So that takes in you, my friend. All right. 1 Peter 5:8, 2 Peter 3:9. Read it. Now then, I want you to turn to John 10, and in the Gospel of John, chapter 10, we find these words. Jesus said, I am come that they might have life, and that they might have it more abundantly. Now that's in John 10 and the last half of the verse. I am come that they might have life, that they might have it more abundantly. Now Jesus not only desires to save you, but He wants to go further. He wants to bless you after He saves you. He wants to give you abundance of joy and peace. He wants to give you joy unspeakable and full of glory. Jesus desires to give to every one of His children their spiritual birthright. But just as truly as Jesus desires to give His children their spiritual birthright and for them to enjoy full joy, again, the thief cometh but for to steal and to kill and to destroy. That's the first part of John 10. Now, the devil is the thief from the beginning. He's a murderer from the beginning. He's a thief. All right. He brainwashed the angels in the very beginning. That is, in the beginning of his campaign to overthrow God. He brainwashed the angels. He led them astray. And the angels attempted with him to overthrow God, and God overthrew them. And they are reserved in chains until today. Now he became a thief. He became a murderer. And it's the devil's desire first to steal your soul and see you burn in hell. Whomsoever you are, it matters not. It's his desire to damn whomsoever. But it's Jesus' desire to save you. Now then, if you're saved, if you are saved, and if the devil loses your soul, he's not going to let you alone. There's only one thing left for him to do. If you're under the blood, covered by the blood, saved by grace, washed in the blood, name in the Lamb's Book of Life, if you're God's true born-again child, there's only one thing the devil can do after that. Steal and rob your joy, your peace, your happiness, your usefulness, your testimony. And he's working harder on the believers than he is the unbelievers. He has the unbeliever, and he knows he has the unbeliever, so he's working overtime on the believer. Now, the thief comes but for to steal, to rob. All right? Now then, Peter was walking with Jesus. I don't have time to read all these scriptures. I wish I did. And so the devil asked for Peter. And Jesus told Peter very frankly and very clearly. He said, Peter, the devil has asked for you, but I've prayed for you that you'll stand. Now he's asked for you to sift you. He has asked for you to sift you, but I've prayed for you that you'll stand. Well, now you know the story. Peter followed Jesus afar off. Now you want me to tell you why some of you Christians feel like you do? Some of you believers? Number one, some of you are in the wrong church. When I preach, what do you mean by that? Doesn't every man have a right to go to church where he wants to? Yes, if you want to keep on feeling like some of you feel now. You certainly do. I'm not trying to dictate to you, I'm trying to help you. I'm not holding a stick over your head, I'm just telling you what the Bible says. Now the reason some of you have lost your joy, you are going to church in the wrong kind of a church. Now, and I don't mean Baptist, Methodist, or Presbyterian either. I don't mean you belong to the wrong denomination. I'm not talking about that. You are listening to a liberal that denies the virgin birth, the blood atonement, and the verbal inspiration of the Bible. You are supporting a church and a minister that denies the very power that saved you. The virgin-born Son of God through His shed blood saved you. Now, if the devil can get you to attend and hear a man that denies the power of the gospel and the Christ that saved you, then the devil will rob you of your joy, rob you of your power, rob you of your victory, and he'll rob you of your reward, and he'll take all the joy out of your Christian living. Now, that's the first reason. You belong to the wrong outfit. You're supporting a liberal and a modernist. Number two, some of the rest of you feel like you do because you don't go to church anywhere. Some of you Christians haven't been to church in weeks. Some of you Christians do not systematically read your Bible. Some of you Christians do not systematically pray. You do not give systematically, and you do not witness for Jesus. Then you wonder when I come on the radio why you doubt your salvation and feel like a sinner. I can tell you why. You are so far, so very far from God, that the devil is tormenting your mind and making you even doubt that you've ever been saved. And the trouble is, you're supporting a liberal, or you're not going to church, you're not reading your Bible, you're not praying, you're not witnessing, you're not supporting the work of the Lord, and you're following Jesus afar off. Now, the devil said, I want Peter, I'm going to sift him. And the devil's sifting some of you people. He sifted Peter, and Peter followed Jesus afar off, all right? The next thing he did, he sat down with the Lord's enemies and warmed his feet by the devil's fire. Now, you'll find this in all the Gospels. I wish I had time to read it and study it with you, but I don't. I'm just giving you the outline and the heart of the message. That's all, just giving you the heart. Luke tells about it. He went out and wept bitterly. Matthew tells us about it. Mark tells us about it, all right? So he sat down by the devil's fire. And one of them said, you are one of his disciples. Said, no. Another said, you're one of them. No. Another man said, you are. You're a Galilean. And your speech, your language betrays you. You're one of them. And he cursed and he swore that he'd never met Jesus. And the Bible says the Lord turned and looked at Peter. And Peter went out and wept bitterly. The Lord turned and looked at Peter, and Peter went out and wept bitterly. Now, beloved, let me tell you something. The reason Peter got in the terrible, terrible predicament he got in, first, he followed Jesus afar off. Second, he sat down with the devil's fire. Third, he conversed with the devil's enemies. Fourth, he denied the Lord. He cursed. And Jesus turned and looked at Peter, and he went out and he wept bitterly. Now, Peter was a true Bible backslider. He denied the Lord. He communed with the Lord's enemies. He fellowshipped with the Lord's enemies. He warmed himself with the devil's fire. He denied the Lord. He was a true backslider, just as surely as you're listening to my voice. And if you'll read Luke's account, in Luke 22, verses 54 through 62, you'll find that Luke 22:62 says, and Peter went out and wept bitterly. Now, Jesus said, Peter, I prayed for you that you'll stand. But he denied the Lord. He let him down. And it cost him a broken heart, a saddened heart, and tears of repentance on his knees, and shame and remorse. Listen, Jesus wants you to enjoy the abundance of grace, victory over sin, joy unspeakable and full of glory. And Jesus has prayed for you, and Jesus has prayed for me, that we too may have the victory that he prayed for Peter to have. Where do you find that, Brother Green? Listen. In John 17, we find these words. John 17:14. I have given them thy word, and the world hath hated them. Because they are not of the world. Yes, some of you precious Christians have succumbed to criticism, and you support a gang of liberals and modernists and God haters and blood deniers simply to keep your reputation in the community. Now, if you stand up for the Word of God and stand up for the blood-stained banner, they're going to criticize you, and they're going to let you down. They're going to hate you. Verse 15, John 17:15. I pray not that thou shouldest take them out of the world, but that thou shouldest keep them from the evil. They are not of the world, even as I am not of the world. Sanctify them through thy truth. Thy word is truth. Now watch this. As thou hast sent me into the world, even so I have sent them into the world. And for this, their sakes, I sanctify myself, that they also might be sanctified through the truth. Neither pray I for these alone, but for them also which shall believe on me through their word, that they all may be one, as thou, Father, art in me, and I in thee, that they also may be one in us, that the world may believe that thou hast sent me. Verse 20, neither pray I for these alone, but for them also which shall believe on me through their testimony or through their word. Now, Jesus prayed for me. Jesus prayed for me that I would stand. He prayed for you that you would stand. Now, Christian, if you're defeated, it's your fault. It's not God's fault. If you're not happy, it's your fault. It's not God's fault. If you're not enjoying victory, it's your fault. It's not God's fault. Now, God has provided not only salvation, but joy unspeakable and full of glory. 1 Peter 1:8. Joy unspeakable and full of glory. Victory. 1 John 4:4. 1 John 4:4. 1 Corinthians 10:13. Victory. And thank God, abundance of grace, joy, peace. I have come that they might have life and have it abundantly. So if the devil can't damn you and send you to hell, then he turns loose all the forces of hell upon you to rob you and to steal from you your spiritual birthright. It's not God's will that any perish. It's the devil's will that all perish. It's God's will that you enjoy the abundance of grace, your spiritual birthright. It's the devil's will to steal your spiritual joy, peace, and victory. Where are you? Where are you, dear friend? God help you. Where are you? If you're lost, be saved. If you're backslidden, be reclaimed. And if you are a poor, defeated Christian that's doubting God, surrender all to Jesus. And in the name of Jesus, say to the devil, get thee behind me, Satan, and plead the blood, and he'll let you alone.

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Valdosta, and now Forsyth, Georgia.

0: With SRN News, I'm Keith Peters in Washington. President Trump says he spoke to Israeli Prime Minister Benjamin Netanyahu following the incident on board a Dubai passenger jet headed for Israel Wednesday.
1: And it seems as though the co-pilot was perhaps a terrorist or perhaps a whack job. And he stabbed the pilot.
0: The co-pilot is under arrest after allegedly trying to stab the captain and crash the plane. Speaking to reporters in the Oval Office, Trump said Netanyahu told him a passenger who was a plumber by trade pulled the attacker out of his flight chair and somehow managed to level out the plane, saving the passengers. Israeli officials say they are treating the scene as a terrorist incident. There are questions about some Trump campaign-style ads that are being paid for by the Department of Homeland Security.
2: The Trump administration used money intended for Customs and Border Protection to fund television ads featuring President Trump, according to a federal official and Republican lawmakers. The ads, which resemble Trump campaign spots, have drawn criticism over the use of taxpayer dollars. Senate Majority Leader John Thune says he likes the message.

0: AI, Anthropic, and other artificial intelligence companies over dangers their technology may pose to consumers. On Wall Street, the Dow down by 443 points. This is SRN News. A new ranking of the happiest countries in the world.
1: It comes from the Happier Lives Institute, which asks people to rank their lives in terms of various issues. Number one on the list, the happiest country in the world, is Finland, followed by Iceland, Denmark, Costa Rica, and Sweden. Rounding out the top 10 are Norway, the Netherlands, Israel, Luxembourg, and Switzerland. The U.S. places 23rd on the happiest list. The least happy nation on earth is Afghanistan. Michael Harrington reporting.
0: A New Jersey man has been sentenced to nearly 6 years in prison for taking homemade explosive devices to a Washington, D.C. church that was preparing for an annual church service celebrating the start of the Supreme Court's term. Louis Jerry declined to address the court before a federal judge sentenced him Monday to 5 years and 10 months in prison, followed by 3 years of supervised release. This is SRN News. Plans are falling into place less than 2 years before a major event in Southern California.
2: Atlanta has been chosen as the first stop for the Olympic torch relay ahead of the 2028 Summer Games in Los Angeles. The LA Games will be the first Summer Olympics in the United States since Atlanta hosted back in 1996. The torch relay will visit all 50 states over the course of the 3 months leading up to the opening ceremony, July 14, 2028, in Los Angeles. Rich Thomason reporting.
0: A federal judge in California has cleared the way for Paramount Skydance to acquire Warner Brothers Discovery. The judge approved a settlement resolving an antitrust lawsuit brought by 12 state attorneys general who had opposed the $110 billion merger. It put CBS and CNN under one umbrella. More details at SRNNews.com. 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
3: Hey, here's your forecast on WZYN, the old ship of Zion. For Valdosta, clear skies and overnight low drops down to right around 70. We'll see sunshine and low 90s on Thursday. Across Forsyth, mainly clear skies, mid-60s overnight, sunny skies close to the 90-degree mark Thursday. I'm meteorologist Sally Russell on WZYN and online at WZYN.org.
4: Thank you once again for tuning into this special Cherishing Scripture Radio Ministry today as we continue with the third part of our five-part series, an interview with Bobby Stewart with Faith for America. Brother Stewart is in the D.C. Beltway ministering to a lot of congressmen, a lot of senators, Democrat, Republican, Independent, Green Party, Libertarian. It makes no difference to him. He's getting God's word into the D.C. area and into the hands of those who are lawmakers here in these United States. 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Bobby Stewart is our guest. We're continuing part three of our interview on Faith for America. We're joined again by Bobby Stewart. He is the director of Faith for America. Bobby, thanks again for joining us here in our radio studios, here Cherishing Scripture Radio. This is a preaching ministry for the most part, preaching and teaching of God's Word. You're also a preacher, and what you have as far as your preaching gift is outstanding. It's marvelous. I've heard you many, many times. I've always been helped. But your ministry, Faith for America, has put you in Capitol buildings. Let's make the list together. You have met governors.
5: Yes.
4: Plural. Numerous senators, mm-hmm. congressmen and women.
5: Sure.
4: You have met the President of the United States, President Donald Trump. Other presidents? Have you met other presidents as well?
5: No, we started the ministry when started the ministry in 2016. So when we first

0: first launched it, President Trump had just picked Mike Pence.
1: Gotcha.
0: To be his running mate. One of the first invites that I got was a wonderful guy named Matthew Barnes, who is the chaplain at the Capitol in Indianapolis. I love Brother Matthew. He asked me to come and do a chapel service. They took me down to Governor Pence's office the night before Mr. Trump and Ms. Clinton had debated in Nevada. So Mr. Pence had gone out to be there. So he wasn't there that day. But they, great office, greatly decorated. I went behind his desk. There was an open Bible laying on his desk. And it struck me because it was not decoration. It was a well-worn notes on the page, underlined words. It had been used, right? And I commented.
1: And this was at the time Governor Mike Pence.
0: Governor Mike Pence. Gotcha. So I said to his staff, I love seeing this Bible here. The staff member said, we all keep a Bible on our desk. When he walks by, if ours is closed, he opens it. Wow. Lonnie, who had always worked for Mr. Pence when he was a lawyer, as a congressional member, as governor, and then went on when he became vice president. Lonnie said, I finally worked up the nerve to ask, why do you keep opening my Bible? Mr. Pence's response is, I want you to read it. If it's closed, you're not reading it. I want you to read your Bible. We want to be Bible readers.
1: Excellent.
0: And above the fireplaces that day, the curators, Mr. Pence didn't have anything to do with this. The Capitol curators had hung 6 months prior two oil paintings above both fireplaces in the governor's office. Both of those pictures were of former Indiana governors who went on to be vice president. And I told the pastor with me that day, Mr. Trump's going to win. If for no other reason, this guy's going to work in the West Wing.
1: There you go.
0: And he did. And so my first burden was, I want to get him a new Bible. We're going to present the vice president with a new Bible. And so we had it, you know, the vice presidential seal, his signature engraved in the leather. You've seen the work that we do, and it was beautiful. And so we made that presentation, took a group of pastors to D.C. I had met with Mr. Pence in Greenville, South Carolina, asked him would he meet with us if we would do that. He said, yeah, you call Lonnie and tell him I said to make that happen. So we did. We had a great day there. The Lord burdened me to do that for the president, the vice president, members of Congress, and governors. And so churches will sponsor those Bibles, and we will make those presentations. Been blessed to meet with a lot of governors, a lot of congressional members, and, of course, the president. And now we're working on J.D. Vance, and we're going to continue to do that. Yeah, members of the cabinet.
1: Yes.
0: We got an invite to come to Bobby Kennedy's house one night. Made a Bible presentation to him in his home.
1: Secretary of Health,
0: yes,
1: Bobby Kennedy.
0: Sitting in the living room. Bobby Kennedy, whose dad was assassinated. His uncle was assassinated. His whole life has been nothing but American history. And so I gave him the Bible, and he loved it. I couldn't hardly talk to him afterwards because he kept flipping through the Bible, underlining verses. Buddy that was with me that night, a young man, said, sir, do you have a favorite verse? He said, I've got a lot of favorite verses, but he said, Ephesians is my favorite book. So we began to talk about the book of Ephesians, and he talks about how God transformed his life. Great encounter.
1: Wow.
0: We've been able to do that for Secretary of War, Pete Hegseth. My goodness, who else? Some ambassadors. We're working on several other members of the cabinet, Army generals. General Flynn was a great meet. And anyhow, we're just working our way through. I love giving the Bible.
1: Yes.
0: I don't know a better gift to give. It is a living word.
1: Yes.
0: It's alive.
1: Yes.
0: So that means I don't have to be present when they read it.
1: That's great.
0: The Holy Ghost and the living word has a way to arrest their attention. But they may forget my name, but they'll always know he gave me that book.
1: That book, right.
0: And our relationships that we build is on that.
1: Yeah.
0: it'll always be identified with the Word of God.
1: And I've had a chance to see some of these Bibles. We're not talking about some little dime store Bible.
0: No, no.
1: Our friend Mike Qualls,
0: yes,
1: up in the little town of Lakeland, Georgia, he is a master leather worker, tanner, all those types of things. And he will take an already very quality made Bible and produce a cover.
0: Yep.
1: In Mike Pence's case, it would have had the vice presidential seal.
0: Yes.
1: Embossed on the cover.
0: Yes.
1: In President Trump's case, the presidential seal. In a governor's case, you have given a Bible to Governor Ron DeSantis here in our great state of Florida.
0: Has the seal of Florida.
1: The seal of Florida on there. Many of these have the signature of the governor embossed in the leather.
0: Yeah.
1: We're not talking about just
0: all
1: some
0: of it hand-tooled.
1: This is a very ornate, very beautiful Bible that are presented to these men and women, and it's not just something. It's like a treasure for them, because I know they get gifts all the time. You know, they probably get, you know, preserves from people, and sometimes they may get, you know, all I know their mailing system is probably very diverse because they receive all sorts of gifts. You personally gave a Bible to President Trump.
0: Yes, sir.
1: And the story is that there are photographs of that very Bible on his desk just before or just after Butler, Pennsylvania,
0: the
1: assassination attempt
0: on the plane. He had it with him on the plane the day he got shot in Butler, which is, to me, very special that he didn't just discard it. He didn't put it in a warehouse with all of the other Bibles that he's received over the years.
1: I'm sure he's received hundreds of those, but
0: according
1: this was
0: to his
1: a
0: own
1: very
0: word.
1: Personalized Bible.
0: Yeah. According to his own word, he has a warehouse full of them that people have given him over time. The night we presented it to him, he very humbly, it's a side of Mr. Trump we don't get to see. The media paints him as being, you know, this monster, but he's a very genuinely kind man who's very interested in those around him. He really wants to get to know you. But very humbly, he said to me that night that I did not know just how bad he needed that. He was going through all of those trials in New York, you know, trying to get a campaign going to be the next president. And just very humbly, great appreciation. And so those around him saw it, have seen it, and they apparently he keeps it somewhat close. So for that, I'm grateful, you know.
1: And this was before or after Butler, Pennsylvania?
0: We gave it to him before Butler, of course. And
1: then he had that traumatic event that for many of us who are outsiders to the D.C. Beltway and lawmakers, we don't have the access that some of you guys have. But I could see with my own two eyes that President Trump spoke differently, acted differently shortly after Butler, Pennsylvania. He spoke of the miracle of how God preserved his life and his appreciation for the prayers of God's people.
0: Yeah.
1: Those were all incredible times. I mean, we were watching that. I could not stay away. Every time I was in a waiting room in a hospital, a pastoral visit or something of that nature, if it was on the news, I just could not get away from the incredible near miss that we had, which I believe who knows what would have happened if he had died that day. I believe we could possibly be in civil war right now if President Trump had been assassinated on that day. So a critical time in his life.
0: I don't think we can stress enough the importance of the collective body of believers praying for our president.
1: Absolutely.
0: That was a miracle. And listen, this man is not just hated by amateurs. He is hunted by professional assassins. Now, we talk about the three assassination plots. They don't tell you about the number of others that they have thwarted. His life has been in jeopardy more than just three times. The Secret Service has stopped assassins more than just those three times. He is hunted by professional assassins. And if we better take serious the act of praying for God to preserve his life. I don't want to see any president assassinated.
1: Exactly right.
0: We must pray for our leaders.
1: Agreed 100%.
0: We are taught in the Bible that, number one, we have to pray for them that are in authority. That is a responsibility for the child of God. We got to stop acting like the rest of the world and all this hate mongering. No, we may disagree politically, but there is a soul that is at stake, a life, and we must pray for them. It is America's president,
1: and it was our responsibility to pray for President Biden, for President Obama, yes, for the Bush presidents,
0: and whoever the next one's going to be. We're going to pray for them.
1: My first president was Jimmy Carter.
0: Yeah,
1: that kind of dates me and tells you how old I am. But all through the years, I felt that responsibility that we should pray for our leaders, Democrat, Republican, red, blue, doesn't matter what the color is. We have a responsibility to pray for them. And so I am thankful for the ministry that you have and the work that you're doing. I want to talk more, if you're available,
0: sure,
1: to join
0: absolutely.
1: Us again for another segment here. We're with Bobby Stewart. He is with Faith for America. You can find him on TikTok. You can find him on Facebook, a host of other social media websites. Find him there. He's a great preacher, great man of God. There's even clips from our church on YouTube of him preaching here. You won't regret it. I promise you that. So we'll get with Bobby again for another sit down together and talk more about some of the characters in Washington, some of the needs of Washington, and maybe some ways that we can support your ministry as well. Thanks for joining us. And we close there today here on Cherishing Scripture Radio. Once again, Pastor Brad Bailey with you from the Brandon Baptist Tabernacle in Brandon, Florida. You've been listening to the third part of our five-part series, an interview with Bobby Stewart. He's with Faith for America. And as you have heard, he has an exciting ministry in state capitals and also in Washington, D.C., in the federal branches of our government. We're thankful for this ministry. It's a worthy ministry. Check it out online. Faith for America. You can Google that or Bing that and find out more about what you can do to support this ministry and pray for this ministry. We hope that you'll be back with us again next time as we continue with part four of our interview with Bobby Stewart, Faith for America. 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
1: With SRN News, I'm John Scott. President Trump says he spoke to Israeli Prime Minister Benjamin Netanyahu following the incident on board a Dubai passenger jet. The co-pilot of the flight from Dubai to Israel is under arrest for allegedly trying to stab the captain and crash the plane. A passenger, who was a plumber by trade, pulled the attacker out of his flight chair and somehow managed to level out the plane, saving the passengers. President Trump taking his midterm campaign on the road. He'll be in Denton, Texas tomorrow to tour the Peterbilt Motors facility and deliver remarks to workers. Later that day, the president travels to rural Durant, Oklahoma for a rally. The National Transportation Safety Board looking into the death of a man in Brooklyn. He was dragged by a subway train. It's still unclear if the 57-year-old man was caught in the train doors or in the gap between the platform. This is SRN News.

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1: Well, welcome back to another installment of the Hedges and Highways radio broadcast. I'm your radio preacher, evangelist Robert Jones. It's a joy to be back with you. Hope you've had a good week thus far. Here we are sitting on a Wednesday, and we're excited about this great day that the Lord's going to give us. And some of y'all will be hearing this broadcast in the morning, and if you are, the afternoon. If you are, please be in your place on Wednesday night prayer meeting. If you have those services, I pray that you do. Pray that churches haven't put them aside, that they're still going strong in this day. We need them. We leak, don't we? I'm a leaky vessel, and I need to be filled. I need that shot in the arm to finish out the week strong. And you shouldn't just wait for Wednesday. You should be getting in that Bible every day and praying and seeking God's face and all the aspects of that. But we're excited about being there, looking forward to what God has in store for us in the services that I will be in and the services we'll be preaching in on Wednesday night, and looking forward to a great movement of God on that midweek service. And so for those that listen at night, and if you've been there, I pray it was a good one. And I do. Well, let's get back into 2 Peter here today, and we are looking at this aspect of stir, and where Peter is trying to stir the people there on the things of God and how we add these things. And he's saying, as long as he's in this tabernacle, and he says, I think it meet, it's necessary to stir you up by putting you in remembrance. And this is his duty and what God has put on his heart to do. And if there's ever a day that we need to stir the minds of people, it's today. And we're lacking it. And yesterday we looked at the aspect that it's high time that we wake up out of our sleep. And it is high time we wake up out of our sleep. We need to get stirred in this day. And we saw that there was that time. And there's no other it means that there's a strategic time. Well, I don't know of any more strategic time than the days that we're living of getting stirred. He has given us that pivotal point in our lives. And you say, well, that's what he said when he wrote it. Well, I'm going to say that's what he says when we read it. It hasn't changed at all. We're so complacent and slothful. We're lazy. We're just passing through life with very little commitment to serving God. It's what destroyed one of the things that hurt Israel was their laziness. You go to Amos and they're laying on ivory couches and they're lazy, listening to music, lyrics, and drinking liquor. Well, hasn't laziness killed our nation? Hasn't liquor been killing and drugs and things of that nature been killing our nation? The music industry in our day is absolutely killing our nation. We're seeing things like this happen day after day and time after time. And we need it. If that's not going to stir us, what is? Some of y'all probably remember 9/11, probably not everybody. But I'm very well aware what happened on 9/11, and so because I could tell you exactly where I was at on 9/11 and what happened on that day. It's very vivid. It's been burned in my mind for eternity, I believe. But you know how we got, probably 9/11 2001 is probably the closest that we've ever been to nationwide revival. Closest. I didn't say we had it. I think it was close. There was a unity in our nation like we've never seen. There was that everybody setting aside racism and all the things of the. I mean, it was unique. But oh, how just a few weeks after it passed, how we soon forgot, and now we see that our salvation. He says that there's that aspect of waking. It's high time to awake. That word wake means out of sleep. It means to wake up, to be aroused or stirred. Isn't that what a revival is? We're saying we need revival. We need revival. Well, I believe if we would wake up, we'll have revival. It's our responsibility. We're so lethargic in our day. And I was thinking about Song of Solomon, and there I think chapter 5, where he come knocking on her door, and then she gave the excuses. I've washed my feet. I've done this. Isn't that amazing how many times we give God excuses of why we don't want to get out of the bed? But we need to be stirred in this day. We need to get up. We need to move. I mean, if you're going to get out of bed, guess what? You're moving. I mean, I've always said if my feet hit the ground, I'm going to work. I'm just one of those. And there's been very few days that my feet hasn't hit the ground to go to work in my lifetime. There's been times I felt good. There's times I felt bad. There's times I felt great. And there's times I've been sick as a dog. But yet we got to get up and move, don't we? I mean, there's that aspect. You can't lay around all the time. And so he's telling the Romans, the Church of Rome, you know, hey, we need to get up. We need to get moving. That's what awake means. And we need to do this before it's too late. I mean, again, I mentioned this yesterday. It's a very strong exhortation, very forceful. Number one, our salvation's nearer than we think. That is that, excuse me, that future tense. That's that glorious day when we shall be full. I mean, this whole body, oh, I'm telling you, it's going to be changed in the twinkling of an eye. Thank God for that. And it's all going to come together. And we're going to be delivered from this evil world. And then this old vile body, this corruption is going to put on incorruption. This mortal shall put on immortality. And our body's going to be changed in the twinkling of an eye. And that is what we need to do. And to awake out of our sleep, to arouse, you know, we need to pay attention. And again, look at this world situation. I'm not, the just shall live by faith. We live by faith, not sight. But boy, you can see signs, can't you? We can see the signs of the times. You know, I was reading behind somebody the other day about the signs and in Israel and all the things that have taken place over these years. And you know, and people say, well, that was the good old days, and that was, but no, we're living in the good days. This is that time that there's more winnable people now than there ever has been. And to get to that aspect that we need to wake out of our sleep. And, you know, Israel has returned to the promised land and has become that nation again. There's the, we're seeing Russia and we're seeing Muslim countries rise. We're seeing, you know, apostasy and apathy in the churches. We're seeing that existence of that revived Roman Empire come into life. We're seeing technology develop of weapons of war and technology for identifying and monitoring people and AI and data centers and all the things that are taking place, and one world currency is being made. And you say, well, we don't have, I know, but I'm telling you, it's in the works. And nations are turning against Israel, and there's only just a few allies of the tribe of Israel. And you know, when you watch the UN speech that where they all come together, and Netanyahu came up and gave a speech, and it's just how many people walked out when he got up. That just shows you how anti-Jew this world is, and they want to annihilate the Jewish people, and they never will. You're fighting against God, and we're seeing all this take place, and yet we're sitting here and we're so lethargic, and we're just, you know, we're just going through our motions and all the things. And you look at the signs, look at yourself. Where are you at spiritually? I mean, really, where are you at? I mean, and how is your walk? Are you alive? Are you vibrant? You're not lethargic and apathetic? And look at the times and look at your body. I mean, really, what is the condition of your body? And I'm not going to get in an argument with people about, you know, being healthy. I think you should be healthy. I try to be as the best I can and traveling, and travel's hard on a body. And I travel thousands of miles a year in planes and cars and all the aspects. But, boy, I try my best to take care of my body. And yet there's people who will sit in a chair and eat a little Debbie snack and raise their hand and all the, you know, and you're just ruining your body health wise and its condition, and you're just, we're just so happy with what we're doing. And you know, look at your life. I mean, really, I mean, so many things we could look at, but the day of salvation, the day is drawing nearer now. When he was talking about that aspect in verse 11, he says, now it is high time. It is the time right now. And that word high time, it has a, I guess you could say it has a meaning of the hour, the season, this very instant. you know, I've been here, we need revival. Yeah, I know, but people don't want to do what it takes. We're happy with laying around and being lazy. We're happy with being entertained in our day. We're happy of living the days of just, you know, enjoying life. You know, everybody, live life. You know, you got to live life. I'm living the best life you can ever live, serving the Lord. I mean, that's a great, great life. And yet we see the day approaching. Wake out of your sleep, for now is our salvation, right now. I mean, Paul didn't tell the Church of Romans that it was going to be, you know, in the 21st century. No, he says right now, the first century, I think, when he wrote this, or the second century. I guess it would be the first, but it is that aspect. When Paul penned it now, it was now. And when we read it today on this day, you're listening to this broadcast, it's now. Our salvation, our deliverance is nearer than when we believe. I mean, it's there. Luke 21:28. For now, when these things begin to come to pass, then look up, lift up your head, for your redemption draweth nigh. You know, in Hebrews 1:2 has, in these last days spoken on us. Who has? God has spoken on us by his Son, whom has appointed heirs of all things, by whom all also he made the worlds. Were kept by his power. I mean, little children, it is the last time. It is. And the Antichrist, there are many Antichrists, but boy, it's all being set up for the Antichrist, isn't it? But he says in verse 12, the night is far spent. Man, there's so much here. I wish I could just put in your heart what's in my heart right now. But when he says, the night is far spent, the day is at hand. What's he talking about? The judgment of God. We think God's going to make exception for everybody. That's the reason why people live the way they do. It's the reason why our marriages are such a wreck, because people say, well, God will understand. No, I mean, if your marriage is not built upon the Word of God, that's what you're going to be judged by, ma'am and sir. Well, God will understand. I do a little sinning, but it'd be all right. No. Judgment's at hand. The night is far spent. The day is at hand. What day? That's that day that we are going to meet God face to face, either through death or the rapture. Time is fleeing. I mean, seconds are passing off the clock. And it's going by more rapidly now than I think it ever has. I mean, we're ripping days off like calendars. And yet we don't seem to have any urgency in our day. It doesn't even bother us that we're going to meet the Lord. Amos says, prepare to meet thy God. Prepare ye the way of the Lord. And Matthew 3:3, I mean, I'm getting excited. For he that has spoken by the prophet Isaiah, saying, the voice of one crying in the wilderness, prepare ye the way of the Lord, make his path straight. God help us in this day to be ready to stand before God. And he says, will I find any faithful? And can I ask you, ma'am, sir, young boy, young girl, young lady, young man, are you faithful? Is God, if the Lord was going to come today, would he find you faithful, or would you be embarrassed? You ever been caught doing something you know you weren't supposed to do as a little child, and how embarrassed you felt? See, that don't bother us no more. We don't blush at nothing anymore. I'm entitled to that. No, the day is far spent. We are going to meet him. And there is that portion of the judgment seat of Christ. 1 Thessalonians 5:6, therefore let us not sleep as do others, but let us watch and be what? Sober. We need to be sober-minded. We'll pick this back up tomorrow. God bless you is my prayer.

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0: We invite you to start your Sunday morning with the Sunday Startup. 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
1: With SRN News, I'm Keith Peters in Washington. President Trump says he spoke to Israeli Prime Minister Benjamin Netanyahu following the incident on board a Dubai passenger jet headed for Israel Wednesday.
2: And it seems as though the co-pilot was perhaps a terrorist or perhaps a whack job. And he stabbed the pilot.
1: The co-pilot is under arrest after allegedly trying to stab the captain and crash the plane. Speaking to reporters in the Oval Office, Trump said Netanyahu told him a passenger who was a plumber by trade pulled the attacker out of his flight chair and somehow managed to level out the plane, saving the passengers. Israeli officials say they are treating the scene as a terrorist incident. There are questions about some Trump campaign-style ads that are being paid for by the Department of Homeland Security.
3: The Trump administration used money intended for Customs and Border Protection to fund television ads featuring President Trump, according to a federal official and Republican lawmakers. The ads, which resemble Trump campaign spots, have drawn criticism over the use of taxpayer dollars. Senate Majority Leader John Thune says he likes the message but believes taxpayers should not be footing the bill.
1: Mark Mayfield reporting. President Trump says the U.S. mission in Iraq is complete and it's time to end our military presence there.
4: So this day is a victory for the United States. It's a victory for Iraq and a decisive victory over ISIS, which has been completely decimated, which is the reason we went in there in the first place. I decimated them and took them out in my first administration.
1: The Federal Trade Commission has opened an investigation into OpenAI, Anthropic, and other artificial intelligence companies over dangers their technology may pose to consumers. On Wall Street, the Dow down by 443 points. This is SRN News. A new ranking of the happiest countries in the world.
5: It comes from the Happier Lives Institute, which asks people to rank their lives in terms of various issues. Number one on the list, the happiest country in the world, is Finland, followed by Iceland, Denmark, Costa Rica, and Sweden. Rounding out the top ten are Norway, the Netherlands, Israel, Luxembourg, and Switzerland. The U.S. places 23rd on the happiest list. The least happy nation on earth is Afghanistan. Michael Harrington reporting.
1: A New Jersey man has been sentenced to nearly 6 years in prison for taking homemade explosive devices to a Washington, D.C. church that was preparing for an annual church service celebrating the start of the Supreme Court's term. Louis Jerry declined to address the court before a federal judge sentenced him Monday to 5 years and 10 months in prison, followed by 3 years of supervised release. This is SRN News. Plans are falling into place less than 2 years before a major event in Southern California.
6: Atlanta has been chosen as the first stop for the Olympic torch relay ahead of the 2028 Summer Games in Los Angeles. The LA Games will be the first.

0: $10 billion merger. 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
1: Hey, here's your forecast on WZYN, the old ship of Zion. For Valdosta, clear skies and overnight low drops down to right around 70. We'll see sunshine and low 90s on Thursday. Across Forsyth, mainly clear skies, mid-60s overnight, sunny skies, close to the 90-degree mark Thursday. I'm meteorologist Sally Russell on WZYN and online at WZYN.org.

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0: Thank you for being a part of the WZYN Broadcasting Royal Family, where preaching is king, singing is queen, at WZYN.org, 89.1 Forsyth, and where it all began, right here in Valdosta at 8:10 a.m.
1: With SRN News, I'm John Scott. President Trump says the last American forces are leaving Iraq. Speaking from the White House, the president called the Iraqi campaign a quagmire for America and said there's been some very bad decision-making before he took office. Mr. Trump praised the new Iraqi prime minister who he campaigned for and praised the Americans who were killed or wounded in Iraq. The president hosting a Hispanic Heritage Month reception today. The president also noted he got tremendous Hispanic support when he ran for office. A federal judge in California has cleared the way for Paramount Skydance to acquire Warner Brothers Discovery. The judge approved a settlement resolving an antitrust lawsuit brought by 12 state attorneys general who had opposed the $110 merger. The Paramount has set October 6th as the closing date. This is SRN News.

Hello, friends, and thank you for joining us on the Shepherd's Pulpit. We are grateful to God that you are listening today. We pray as you listen to this daily Bible broadcast that God will strengthen you with His power in the inner man. So let's join the teaching and preaching from the Shepherd's Pulpit. And now, Pastor Justin.

Well, thank you again for listening. Let's grab our Bibles, turn to Luke chapter number 4, as I bring a message entitled, Preaching to Vipers. May the Word of God challenge you. God bless you.

0: John came preaching the baptism of repentance in verse 3 for the remission of sins. He preaches repentance in verses 10 through 17. So they're coming, the crowds are coming, first of all. I'm going to have a long introduction and maybe a short sermon. The crowds are coming. And I've already told you when they came, this is what he told them. Generation of vipers, got to bring something worthy of repentance. Don't bring up your daddy. Let me say something about your father. Your father's Christianity cannot be your Christianity. It has to be yours own individually. Well, my dad was buried back in the graveyard somewhere. My dad used to be a deacon, and my mama used to teach Sunday school. It has to be yours yourself. Christianity is not inherited. And God's saying to you right now, don't be leaning on your daddy or your mama. It has to be yours yourself. Everybody loves to tell you who they used to have as their daddy. Or they like to tell you who not only was their mommy and daddy, they like to tell you what religion they're from. They'd say, I'm a Jew. Abraham. People love to tote, I'm a Methodist, or I'm a Baptist, or I'm an Independent Baptist, or I'm... You talk to them and they'll tell you. Hey, I'd like to invite you to church. I just want to invite you to church. I just want to tell you God loves you. Oh, I don't need that. If you've never experienced that, come and go with us. It'd be good for your soul to experience that. Why? People are stuck on Abraham. They're stuck on their term. I'm a Baptist. My daddy taught in the Baptist church for 40 years. Now, I asked you, do you know for sure if you went to heaven? Do you know for sure if you died today, you'd go to heaven? I didn't ask you if your dad was the deacon for 37 and a half years. See, the flesh likes to go to anything but the issue. Go to anything but verse 16. Who is Jesus? He's the one that's mightier. Loves that. The flesh will do anything to take yourself away from the simplicity of the gospel. So they're coming to be baptized, and then there's conviction. Not only the coming, but the conviction at the baptism. John's going to tell three groups of people. All people in verse 10. What they need to do. He's going to tell the publicans what to do, and then he's going to tell the soldiers what to do. And when he tells them what to do, in verse 15, they were all in expectation and mused within themselves. They were convicted. When preaching from the Bible goes on and the demonstration of the Spirit of God, there will be conviction. Now, Bemis Road Baptist Church, I want you to make everyone feel welcome when they come here. But I don't want everyone to feel comfortable. Because you got to get uncomfortable, don't you, Brother Dalton? Before you get saved. You got to get convicted before you get saved. Say, why does everybody not keep coming? I'm okay with that. It hurts my heart. But sometimes they don't keep coming. Because they don't want to come to Christ, therefore they don't come to a real Bible preaching church. Make them feel welcome, I guess what I'm trying to say, and I'll make them feel uncomfortable. But I have to. Brother Ray, that's what I'm called to do. I've got to preach the whole counsel of God. I can't let somebody, Brother Strom, walk out those doors without knowing they're a sinner, and Jesus is the answer. That's what I'm called to do. I know that I'm a sinner, and I know that I'm lost, and I know that I'm hell-bound. But one day Jesus passed by, and he took my sins away. And I'm telling you, he's the difference. I can't let you go home that way. God's been drilling it in my heart. I want to be a good preacher, but better than that, I want to be a good gospel preacher. They were confused at his baptism. They said, who is this guy? He might even be Jesus. Can't I just preach to myself a little while, Brother Brian? When I preach, I don't really care what you think about me, but I'd like for you to think that mine might be just a little bit like Jesus. Amen. And you might think to yourself, well, I don't think Jesus was that way. He's pretty intense. You need to read the Bible one more time. You need to read John the Baptist, how he preached. You need to read Jesus, how he preached. You've been hearing the wrong Jesus from a puppet. Just read how Jesus preached in Matthew 23. Read how Jesus brought up hell twice as much as he brought up heaven. Come on. Oh, that people would see Christ in us. He makes some bold pronouncements in verse 7. He calls them generations of vipers, and he makes some practical pronouncements quickly. He made some bold pronouncements. He pretty much says this in verse 7, all men are sinners. Let's say that together. All men are sinners. The Bible says if you say that you have not sinned, you make him a liar and the truth is not in you. All men are sinners. Let you hear God's word right now. Hear God's word. This is how every man is, no exception, no loopholes, all men. There's none righteous, no, not one. There's none that understandeth. There's none that seeketh after God. They are all gone out of the way. They are all become unprofitable. There's none that doeth good, no, not one. Their throat is an open sepulcher. Their throat is an open sepulcher. With their tongues they have used deceit. The easiest thing to do is to deceive somebody. Trick them. Sounds like a snake. Yes. Absolutely. The poison of ass is under their lips, whose mouth is full of cursing and bitterness. Can't stop cussing. Can't stop using the Lord's name in vain to save your life. Come on. Their feet are swift to shed blood. Yeah. Destruction and misery are in their ways. And the way of peace have they not known. Peace, peace, wonderful peace. A wicked man doesn't know nothing about that.
1: That's right.
0: If you went to the hospital right now and they put you in the fifth floor, the worst floor at the hospital, and they said, you got 3 days to live. You're dying of cancer. It's in the fifth stage. Would you be able to sing, peace, peace, wonderful peace? Or would you say, where's the pastor? Oh, where's the preacher? Honey, call him. We got to talk to the preacher.
1: Come on,
0: I've been there before, brothers and sisters. I've been there with room full of people. Brother Don, when they were really were gnashing their teeth. I'm not even kidding you. I've been to South Georgia Medical Center when family of this church was dying. They were all in there, and I walked in, and the fear of God split the room. Some left, some stayed, but the ones that stayed wept, because they knew that person more than likely was going to go straight to hell, and they didn't have any assurance themselves of it. And I just preached the gospel to a man in a coma. For the man in Romans, he doesn't know the way of peace, right? Verse 18, Romans 3:18. A man that knows Jesus knows peace. A man that knows Jesus knows peace. A man that knows the church doesn't know peace. A man that knows the preacher doesn't know peace. A man that knows religion doesn't know peace. A man that knows amazing grace, the song, doesn't know peace. But a man that knows the Jesus of amazing grace knows peace. Are you tracking me? Say amen.

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1: With us are our news. I'm Keith Peters in Washington. President Trump says he spoke to Israeli Prime Minister Benjamin Netanyahu following the incident on board a Dubai passenger jet headed for Israel Wednesday.
2: And it seems as though the co-pilot was perhaps a terrorist or perhaps a whack job. And he stabbed the pilot.
1: The co-pilot is under arrest after allegedly trying to stab the captain and crash the plane. Speaking to reporters in the Oval Office, Trump said Netanyahu told him a passenger who was a plumber by trade pulled the attacker out of his flight chair and somehow managed to level out the plane, saving the passengers. Israeli officials say they are treating the scene as a terrorist incident. There are questions about some Trump campaign-style ads that are being paid for by the Department of Homeland Security.
3: The Trump administration used money intended for Customs and Border Protection to fund television ads featuring President Trump, according to a federal official and Republican lawmakers. The ads, which resemble Trump campaign spots, have drawn criticism over the use of taxpayer dollars. Senate Majority Leader John Thune says he likes the message but believes taxpayers should not be footing the bill.
1: Mark Mayfield reporting. President Trump says the U.S. mission in Iraq is complete and it's time to end our military presence there.
4: So this day is a victory for the United States. It's a victory for Iraq and a decisive victory over ISIS, which has been completely decimated, which is the reason we went in there in the first place. I decimated them and took them out in my first administration.
1: The Federal Trade Commission has opened an investigation into OpenAI, Anthropic, and other artificial intelligence companies over dangers their technology may pose to consumers. On Wall Street, the Dow down by 443 points. This is SRN News. A new ranking of the happiest countries in the world.
5: It comes from the Happier Lives Institute, which asks people to rank their lives in terms of various issues. Number one on the list, the happiest country in the world, is Finland, followed by Iceland, Denmark, Costa Rica, and Sweden. Rounding out the top ten are Norway, the Netherlands, Israel, Luxembourg, and Switzerland. The U.S. places 23rd on the happiest list. The least happy nation on earth is Afghanistan. Michael Harrington reporting.
1: A New Jersey man has been sentenced to nearly 6 years in prison for taking homemade explosive devices to a Washington, D.C. church that was preparing for an annual church service celebrating the start of the Supreme Court's term. Louis Jerry declined to address the court before a federal judge sentenced him Monday to 5 years and 10 months in prison, followed by 3 years of supervised release. This is SRN News. Plans are falling into place less than 2 years before a major event in Southern California.

0: discovery. The judge approved a settlement resolving an antitrust lawsuit brought by 12 state attorneys general who had opposed the $110 billion merger. It put CBS and CNN under one umbrella. More details at srnnews.com. 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
1: Hey, here's your forecast on WZYN, the old ship of Zion. For Valdosta, clear skies and overnight low drops down to around 70. We'll see sunshine and low 90s on Thursday. Across Forsyth, mainly clear skies, mid-60s overnight, sunny skies close to the 90-degree mark Thursday. I'm meteorologist Sally Russell on WZYN and online at WZYN.org.
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3: When you love the Lord Jesus Christ, you want to give in His name. 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
2: 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And now, here's Pastor Paul Chappell with part one of a message called The Gratitude of the New Life.
3: The book of Hebrews was written to Hebrew believers who were being pulled back into Judaism. They were being challenged to return back to the old ways prior to their salvation. By the way, Satan doesn't want you to go forward. He wants you to go backward. By the way, Satan's going to try to tell you that the old life was the better life. And you need to remember today that Satan is a liar and that the new life is what we really want in Jesus Christ. But they were being pulled back. And here in the book of Hebrews, the author, the Holy Spirit, shows that Christ is superior to the law, and that the finished work of Jesus is superior to the Old Testament sacrificial system. And he's challenging these Hebrew believers that they would not fall short, but that they would move forward in their Christian life. And he's challenging them in this passage to have a heart of gratitude to Jesus for all that he had done for them. And I want you to learn not only to be thankful, but I want you to learn why to be thankful this morning. And I want to begin this in this first Roman numeral, the foundation of our gratitude. What is the foundational reason that we as Christians are grateful? By the way, how many of you are thankful that we live in a nation that actually has a Christian holiday called Thanksgiving? But it's the most confusing holiday for an atheist because there's no one to give thanks to. But if you're a Christian, you have someone to give thanks to. And we can give thanks to our Maker, to our God, to our Creator. Thanksgiving. And so what's the foundation of that? Where did that holiday derive from? And what's the purpose of it? Well, notice if you would in verse 9, the Bible says, "Be not carried about with diverse and strange doctrines, for it is a good thing that the heart be established with grace." Now, I want you to know that the foundation of gratitude is, first of all, the grace of God. The reason that we are as Christian people thankful is because we have become the recipients of God's grace, and that we can be established by the grace of God. Notice that word in verse number 9. It is a good thing that the heart be established with grace. That means that our heart is to be confirmed with the grace of God. We don't have to live this life daily wondering about His forgiveness, His love, but we can be established in our heart by the grace of God. Now again, in the Jewish Old Testament laws of sacrificial

0: law and of dietary law, there were certain ways that they were established in Judaism. But now then, for Christians, we are not established by the sacrificial law or by abstaining from certain meats or by remembering certain holidays or holy days. We are established by trusting Jesus Christ as our Savior. We're established by the grace of God. For by grace are you saved. You're not saved through works. You're saved by the grace of God through Jesus Christ. And we're established by grace. And hence, because we have accepted Christ, we are exempted from the law. The Bible tells us here in verse number 9, the second part of the verse, these words, not with meats which have not profited them that have been occupied therein. You see, in the Old Testament law, there were many demands, dietary laws, certain holidays, holy days that must be kept in order to find favor with God. And yet the Bible is very clear that if someone broke even one of those laws, they fell short and they were not able to find the favor of God. That's why they had the wonderful Day of Atonement, where the blood was sprinkled on the mercy seat and the Jewish sins as a nation were covered. Notice, if you would, in Galatians 3:10, it says, for as many as are of the works of the law are under the curse, for it is written, cursed is everyone that continueth not in all things which are written in the book of the law to do them. In other words, if you break one of the Old Testament laws, then you are guilty of all of them. And the Old Testament law was never meant to be a way of salvation. It was meant to point us to the Savior, the Lord Jesus Christ. And so we see this morning that we have a foundational reason for our gratitude, and that is the grace of God in saving us, not through a sacrificial system of the Old Testament, but now in the New Testament, He has saved us through the blood of the Lord Jesus Christ. So we see the wonderful grace of God. And then secondly, I want you to notice the altar of God. The altar of God. And I told you this is a little bit Hebrew in its beginning, this message, but let's take a look at this, because we start to transition in verse number 9. The Bible says, we have an altar. We have an altar whereof they have no right to eat which serve the tabernacle. Now, we have an altar. Because of the grace of God, we have been given an altar. Now, that's not always familiar Christian jargon or vocabulary. We have an altar. But we do have an altar. And let me give you the reason for this and tell you what the altar is and who the altar is. You see, in the Old Testament, they had altars. And on these altars, there were sacrifices that were made. Some of you might remember Cain and Abel, the first sons that were mentioned in the scripture. Cain made a sacrifice of fruits and vegetables, and he was rejected. But Abel made a sacrifice of blood, and he made that sacrifice upon the altar. And the blood sacrifice of Abel was a picture of the coming Lord Jesus Christ. Some of you might remember when Abraham went up to the mount with his son Isaac, and he was willing to make a sacrifice of Isaac. But God provided a ram in the thicket, and there Isaac laid on an altar. And we read in various passages about different kinds of altars and constructed in different ways. And of course, on the left, we see the movable bronze-covered wood altar that was made by the children of Israel in the time of the journey through the wilderness. And it was there on the mercy seat that the blood would be sprinkled on the Day of Atonement. And so the Old Testament Hebrews were very familiar with having a time of sacrifice, the Day of Atonement, and they were familiar with the concept of the altar. And they were pulling the new believers back to that concept. But here the writer says, we have an altar. And folks, this morning we have an altar, and it's not made of stone, mud, or wood. Our altar is the person of the Lord Jesus Christ. Jesus is our altar. And we recognize that when Jesus saw, or John the Baptist saw Jesus on the Jordan River, he said, behold, the Lamb of God, which taketh away the sins of the world. Jesus came as the Lamb. Jesus was given his blood for the sins of the entire world, and he became the altar for you and for me. Many of you have read Hebrews 4 and 16, which says these words, let us therefore come boldly unto the throne of grace, that we may obtain mercy and find grace to help in time of need. You see, Jesus is the altar, and we can come boldly to him. We can come boldly in prayer to the Lord Jesus Christ. That's one of the great things about being a Christian. You don't have to come to me and tell me your sins and prayers and ask me to give them to God. You can come boldly to your altar, the Lord Jesus Christ, and you can bring your prayer requests to him. John Owen, one of the Puritans of old, said, "We have everything in substance whereof they had in the old, and the name and shadow, only the name and shadow. The altar which we now have is Christ alone and his sacrifice." So the foundation for our gratitude is that we have an altar. We have been saved by the grace of God. And friend, if you're seated here this morning and you have been saved by the grace of God, then you have a reason to give thanks this morning, because you're not saved by works. You're saved by the grace of God. The foundation of our gratitude is Jesus Christ. Now notice, secondly, if you would, this morning, the culmination of our gratitude. The culmination of our gratitude. Look, if you would, at verse number 11. "For the bodies of those beasts whose blood is brought into the sanctuary by the high priest for sin are burned without the camp. Wherefore Jesus also, that he might sanctify the people with his own blood, suffered without the gate." Now notice, first of all, we identify with Christ here on this earth. Each of us who are saved identify with Christ, and we identify with his atonement for our sin. And that's what we read about in verse number 11. The bodies of the beast, those bodies of those beasts were slain so that the blood could be brought in for the sacrifice. And those beasts were a picture of Jesus Christ. And even as the bodies of those beasts were slain outside of the sanctuary and their blood brought into the sanctuary, watch this, Jesus was slain outside of the city. And he bore reproach outside of the city of Jerusalem. And I've stood there at that hill called the Hill of the Skull outside of Jerusalem, and I've seen where Jesus bore in his body the sins of the entire world. And we're thankful that he came to this earth and that he died on the cross for our sin. And so the Bible says in Hebrews 9:24, "For Christ is not entered into the holy places made with hands," which are the figures of the true, "but into heaven itself now to appear in the presence of God for us. Nor yet that he should offer himself often, as the high priest entereth into the holy place every year with the blood of others. For then must he have often suffered since the foundation of the world. But now once in the end of the world hath he appeared to put away sin by the sacrifice of himself." So very quickly in summary, if you could imagine, for hundreds and hundreds of years, the high priest took the animal outside of the sanctuary. The animal was slain. The blood was taken and sprinkled there onto the mercy seat, and atonement was made. And it happened year after year after year after year. And they sprinkled the blood on the mercy seat, and that covered the sins of the children of Israel. But according to Hebrews here, as we have just read in chapter 9, Jesus Christ one time died on the cross of Calvary and shed his blood and settled the sin issue forever. And so now we have an altar, and it is Jesus Christ, and we don't have to wait year after year after year for another sacrifice and another lamb and another lamb and another lamb, because our lamb has been slain, and his name is Jesus Christ. And so we have an altar, and we have a wonderful celebration as we identify with his atonement, and we also identify with his altar. Notice it says in verse number 13, "Let us go forth therefore unto him without the camp, bearing his reproach." I just want to quickly say that if you're a Christian, that even as Jesus had the reproach of Calvary, and he went outside the city and he was slain, and it was, might we say, embarrassing to have his clothing stripped, to have his back beaten, to be spat upon, to have people say, "If you're the king of the Jews, then come down from there." How many of you understand that it was not merely painful, but it was humiliating what Jesus did? And the Bible tells us here in this passage in verse number 13 that we should identify with him and bear his reproach. In other words, it's not always easy to be a Christian. And it might be that someone makes fun of you for praying for your meal or going to church or because you believe certain beliefs. And I just want to remind you that it wasn't easy for Jesus. And what the text is telling us is, if our Savior bore some reproach, then we need to be willing to bear reproach. And in this day of undercover Christians, Secret Service Christians who they don't have any difference between them and the unsaved. God says, listen, be willing to bear some reproach for Jesus Christ. Be willing to take your stand as a Christian in this day. And so we identify with him. But here is what I'm speaking about concerning the culmination. Yes, we identify with him now. But notice letter B, we will be glorified with him one day in heaven. Now, where does all of this culminate? Today's service and tomorrow's living for Christ and all of the thanksgiving and soul winning and giving and serving. Where does it all culminate? And it's not Lancaster, California. I've got news for you. And it's not Palmdale or Sacramento. And it doesn't culminate in Washington, D.C. Where does our faith end? Let me share this with you, if I may. Look at verse number 14. For we have no continuing city, but we seek one to come. For here we have no continuing city, but we seek one to come. Let's read that verse. That's a great verse, all right? Ready to begin. For here we have no continuing city, but we seek one to come. Now, what we learn from this verse is that this world is temporary. Now, I've done everything I know how to do for 30 years. I'll continue to do the very best I know to help make this a better city to live in. And the best way to do that is to get a bunch of sinners saved. That's the best way to make a great city. Just people that are angry and yelling at their kids and doing drugs and living in sin. They need to know Jesus Christ, because if they know Jesus, they're going to become a new creature. And so that's the number one thing we do. We do other things too. And maybe sometimes we'll go to a city council meeting and say, we don't want to have that kind of a store on the corner by the school. Or maybe we'll go and stand up for some other thing. We do what we can to make this a better city. But I've got news for you. This city is not an eternal city. This is a temporal environment here on planet Earth. People get so upset and so frustrated, and they just love the planet, and they're so concerned about everything in the here and the now. And that's fine to a point. But what I want to remind you of is this simple fact. This world is not my home. I'm just passing through. 1 John 2:17, it says that right in the Bible. And the world passeth away and the lust thereof, but he that doeth the will of God abideth forever. So the world is temporary. Then notice that verse 14 again. But we seek one to come. Now, this is the culmination of our faith. This is the culmination of our gratitude. We seek one to come. Notice that word seek. And the word seek means to search for, to set your affection on. Let me ask you a question. How many of you thought about heaven this week? Raise your hand if you thought about heaven this week. Good. And you see, that's where our affection should be. That's where our gratitude will culminate. And when we say, thank you, Lord, and when we serve the Lord, and when it seems like things work well and it seems like things don't work so well, all of this is a journey not to this location, but to a heavenly city, a place where we will be with the Lord. And notice it says of this city, we seek one to come, one that is expected. Philippians 3 and verse 20, for our conversation is in heaven, from whence we look for the Savior, the Lord Jesus Christ. The word conversation means our life, our lifestyle. And see, we're to make decisions in this world that have a heavenly connotation in mind. Why do I train up my children the way I'm training them up? Because one day my children will stand before the Lord. One day every husband in this room will stand before the Lord for the way you love your wife. One day I'm going to stand before the Lord for the way I pastor this church. All of us will stand before the Lord. We seek that. We look for that. We live with that in mind. That's why we give. That's why we witness. That's why we love. Because all of this is temporary. Woe to the man who puts all of his time and his life into the material things that will pass away. We seek a city to come. So the foundation of our gratitude is Jesus. We have an altar. How many of you are thankful for that? That's the foundation. The culmination of our gratitude is the city to come. I'm thankful, Lord, that one day I'm going to be with you in heaven. And then notice finally this morning, the expression of our gratitude. Now, let's review very quickly. How many of you would say, Pastor Chappell, the foundation of my gratitude is certainly Jesus Christ. I have accepted Jesus as my Savior. Jesus is my altar, and I'm glad he is. If you can say that, say amen.
1: Amen.
0: Okay, that's good. How many of you then, if Jesus is your altar, he's your Savior, how many of you can say, and because of that, I'm seeking a city to come, and I'm glad I'm on my way to heaven? How many of you are with me there? All right, now that you got that settled, it just gets so good, because now you're going to see how you can express your gratitude to the Lord. Because if you're really glad that you're saved and you're on your way to heaven, you don't have to go to church, you get to go to church. And you don't have to sing a song, you get to sing a song. And you see, it's a joy when you live your life as the outflow of gratitude for the Lord. So notice the expression of our gratitude, verse 15. By him, speaking of Jesus, therefore, let us offer the sacrifice of praise to God continually. That is the fruit of our lips, giving thanks to his name. Let me give you three ways to express your gratitude to God. If you're thankful that Jesus is your altar, if you're thankful that you have a continuing city, then three ways we can express to God our gratitude. First, with our praise. With our praise. Let us offer to him the praise that is due unto him. And I want you to notice the word here. And we're almost done, but I want you to see it. It is the word offer. By him, therefore, let us offer. Would you say that word, please? Offer. It means to carry up. It could be said to carry up and put onto the altar. It is illustrating to us that we as believers have the priestly privileges of approaching God. In the Old Testament, the priest would approach God for the people. In the New Testament, we get to approach God by ourselves. Can I get an amen to that? Let me explain it further. Look at 1 Peter 2:5. Ye also, as lively stones, are built up a spiritual house and holy priesthood to offer up spiritual sacrifices acceptable unto God. Now, I've seen in the Orient, I've seen many times people that will bring to Buddhist monks little fruits and vegetables and trinkets, and the monks will take those and lay them at the feet of Buddha. And I've seen many times those traditions, but I'm here to tell you that we don't bring something to an intermediary. And this is why as Baptists we are so thankful for the doctrine we call the priesthood of the believer, which means I can sing to the Lord, I can pray to the Lord, I can give to the Lord, I can come directly to him as my altar, and I can bring praise to him. And the Bible says we're to bring this praise continually. In everything give thanks. We're to be thankful. You know what's amazing? It's not amazing to me that unsaved people are unthankful and mad and ticked off. That doesn't surprise me. Unsaved people don't have the Lord, and that's kind of expected behavior. What amazes me is when Christians are upset, is when Christians are unthankful. And I'm just telling you, if you're not careful, husbands and wives, the devil will try to get you to focus on what went wrong instead of what went right. I learn a lot of deep theology from Charlie Brown and Snoopy. Just found your spiritual level right here, some of you, didn't I? Right here. Last Thanksgiving, Snoopy was laying outside on his doghouse, and he was thinking to himself. He's a man of very deep thought, a dog of very deep thought, and he was thinking along, and he said, you know, today is Thanksgiving Day. Everybody eats turkey on Thanksgiving Day. And he was waiting for his turkey, and pretty soon the door opened and Charlie Brown walked out and he sets down a bowl of dog food. And Snoopy thought to himself, he said, you know, just because I'm a dog, I have to eat dog food on Thanksgiving Day. And then he thought about it a little longer. He jumped down and looked at the dog food and he said, well, it could be worse. I could be a turkey. I'm just trying to tell you, folks, there's always something to be thankful for. Give praise to the Lord. Give praise to the Lord for your salvation. Give praise to the Lord for the Word of God. Give praise to the Lord for the local church. You say, my family's busted and broken. Give praise to the Lord for the family that loves you and is with you. Give praise to the Lord for your job. But just give him praise. Continually give praise to the Lord and do it openly. Notice it says here in verse 15, by him, therefore, let us offer the sacrifice of praise to God continually. That is the fruit of our lips giving thanks to his name. The psalmist said, I will give thanks in the great congregation. It is a good thing to give thanks to the Lord. And so we can praise his name, and we've certainly done that even in this service this morning. Secondly, we can come to him with our service. Now notice something here, if you would. It says, but, verse 16, but to do good and communicate, forget not. Now what I want you to see here is very important. When you work in the nursery, and when you sing in that choir, and when you serve as an usher, and when you visit the widow, and when you help your wife, and when you help your husband, and when you do good, you're offering that unto the Lord. You're serving the Lord. With your service, you are worshiping the Lord.
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1: With SRN News, I'm John Scott. Arkansas taking three states to the U.S. Supreme Court over state laws protecting doctors who mailed abortion pills past local bans. Attorney General Tim Griffin joining Louisiana and Alabama in suing California, Massachusetts, and New York. The coalition argues those protections illegally tie Arkansas's hands from prosecuting doctors mailing so-called abortion pills into the state. Arkansas also joined a companion federal suit against groups accused of running mail-order pill networks. In consumer news, more than 2,000 pounds of frozen pork sausage links. Recall, because they may contain pieces of hard plastic. The USDA says Fontanini Foods issued the recall after two customers reported finding plastic in the product. The 10-pound cases were shipped to distributors in California, Florida, Michigan, and Nevada for use in restaurants and food service locations. This is SRN News.

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We hope you will receive a blessing from all the preaching and singing. Have a great day.

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1: With SRN News, I'm Keith Peters in Washington. President Trump says he spoke to Israeli Prime Minister Benjamin Netanyahu following the incident on board a Dubai passenger jet headed for Israel Wednesday.
2: And it seems as though the co-pilot was perhaps a terrorist or perhaps a whack job, and he stabbed the pilot.
1: The co-pilot is under arrest after allegedly trying to stab the captain and crash the plane. Speaking to reporters in the Oval Office, Trump said Netanyahu told him a passenger who was a plumber by trade pulled the attacker out of his flight chair and somehow managed to level out the plane, saving the passengers. Israeli officials say they are treating the scene as a terrorist incident. There are questions about some Trump campaign-style ads that are being paid for by the Department of Homeland Security.
3: The Trump administration used money intended for Customs and Border Protection to fund television ads featuring President Trump, according to a federal official and Republican lawmakers. The ads, which resemble Trump campaign spots, have drawn criticism over the use of taxpayer dollars. Senate Majority Leader John Thune says he likes the message but believes taxpayers should not be footing the bill.
1: Mark Mayfield reporting. President Trump says the U.S. mission in Iraq is complete and it's time to end our military presence there.
4: So this day is a victory for the United States. It's a victory for Iraq and a decisive victory over ISIS, which has been completely decimated, which is the reason we went in there in the first place. I decimated them and took them out in my first administration.
1: The Federal Trade Commission has opened an investigation into OpenAI, Anthropic, and other artificial intelligence companies over dangers their technology may pose to consumers. On Wall Street, the Dow down by 443 points. This is SRN News. A new ranking of the happiest countries in the world.
5: It comes from the Happier Lives Institute, which asks people to rank their lives in terms of various issues. Number one on the list, the happiest country in the world, is Finland, followed by Iceland, Denmark, Costa Rica, and Sweden. Rounding out the top 10 are Norway, the Netherlands, Israel, Luxembourg, and Switzerland. The U.S. places 23rd on the happiest list. The least happy nation on earth is Afghanistan. Michael Harrington reporting.
1: A New Jersey man has been sentenced to nearly 6 years in prison for taking homemade explosive devices to a Washington, D.C. church that was preparing for an annual church service celebrating the start of the Supreme Court's term. Louis Jerry declined to address the court before a federal judge sentenced him Monday to 5 years and 10 months in prison, followed by 3 years of supervised release. This is SRN News. Plans are falling into place less than 2 years before a major event in Southern California.
6: Atlanta has been chosen as the first stop for the Olympic torch relay ahead of the 2028 Summer Games in Los Angeles. The LA Games will be the first Summer Olympics in the United States since Atlanta hosted back in 1996. The torch relay will visit all 50 states over the course of the 3 months leading up to the opening ceremony, July 14, 2028, in Los Angeles. Rich Thomason reporting.
1: A federal judge in California has cleared the way for Paramount Skydance to acquire Warner Brothers Discovery. The judge approved a settlement resolving

sunshine and low 90s on Thursday. Across Forsyth, mainly clear skies, mid-60s overnight, sunny skies, close to the 90-degree mark Thursday. I'm meteorologist Sally Russell on WZYN and online at WZYN.org.

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1: With SRN News, I'm John Scott. President Trump says he spoke to Israeli Prime Minister Netanyahu following the incident on board a Dubai passenger jet. The co-pilot of the flight from Dubai to Israel is under arrest for allegedly trying to stab the captain and crash the plane. A passenger, a plumber by trade, pulled the attacker out of his flight chair and somehow managed to land the plane. President Trump is taking his midterm campaign on the road. He'll be in Denton, Texas tomorrow to tour the Peterbilt Motors facility and deliver remarks to workers. Later in the day, the president will travel to Durant, Oklahoma. The National Transportation Safety Board is looking into the death of a man in Brooklyn who was dragged by a subway train. Still unclear if the 57-year-old man was caught in the train doors or in the gap between the platform. This is SRN News.
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0: Welcome to Lighting the Old Paths broadcast, the radio ministry of Lighthouse Baptist Church in Plains, Georgia, with Pastor James Burke. We're glad you've joined us today and trust that this time together in God's Word will be a help and a blessing.
1: If I ask you today to come to the altar and let's get down nose to nose and you pray that I could save you and you put your trust in me, you're going to be disappointed before you ever leave the building. Mainly because I have no power to save. There's nothing within me that I could receive your sins upon myself. I'm not good enough, nor will I ever be good enough to take your sins upon myself. But I have no way that I could redeem you or pay the ransom or the wages of sin for you, but there is someone that has. And that's the Lord Jesus Christ. That's the individual that's making this invitation. Come. That's the one that's making this promise. If you come, I'll not cast you out. In Christ, you'll find perfection, presence, peace, protection, petition, power. Which brings me to my third point, the power of this promise. He says, I will in no wise cast out. The power here, I'll use the word, is staggering. I watch these people, this individual on social media. And he's just a good old boy, and he'll set up a target out there, and it's whether it's an engine or a transmission or a bowling ball or something like that, and he'll get so many yards back, Brother Terry, and he'll shoot it with a 22, and it just makes a little chip come out of whatever it was, or makes a little dent. And then he'll go up and he'll get a bigger gun, and he'll get a big, and I think every time he ends with a 50 cal. And usually at that point it's already destroyed, but when that 50 cal comes up, It whatever it is, just explodes, or there's a hole out the other side of the object. It's power. We've all heard about the power of dynamite, and I'll not bore you with that scenario again, but we've heard about true power. We've, maybe even in our own lives, with our own eyes, we've seen power. I remember hearing stories years ago about somehow a child was trapped under a vehicle, and the mother came and picked up that vehicle and was able to lift it so that child could get out to safety. That's power. But he says here, I will in no wise cast you out. This word, phrase, no wise, it is a double, I guess you would say a double negative. He essentially says, no, not ever will I. There will never be a time when I will cast you out. If you're here and you're saved, you got a promise. That no matter what you've done, if you're saved, you, no matter what you've done, He will not cast you out. But if you're lost here today, no matter what you've done, you can repent of that, and He will accept you, and He will not turn you away. And there will never be a time where, there will never be a time when He says, hey, you remember when? You remember when all of the things that you've done, I said, I forgive you. And you know what? You've been sorry. You've been low down. You've missed church. You've done this. You've done that. I'm just going to take it all back. You just go on and get out of here. No. Not this man. I might tell you that, but Jesus won't. There is the power of this promise. This power not only is staggering, but this power is securing. He says, I will never at any time cast you out. This word means to expel or eject away from the side or from the presence of Christ. When we come to Him, when we join to the Lord, we are made one If I can borrow you for a moment, I want you to turn over to the book of Ephesians chapter number 2. And I want to read several verses from verse number 12, about 10 verses I'd say. That at that time ye were without Christ, being aliens from the commonwealth of Israel and strangers from the covenants of promise, having no hope and without God in the world. But now in Christ Jesus, ye who sometimes were far off are, that means now, made nigh by the blood of Christ. For he is our peace, who hath made both one and hath broken down the middle wall of partition between us, having abolished in his flesh the enmity, even the law commandments, a law of commandments contained in ordinances, for to make in himself of twain one new man, so making peace. And he that might reconcile both unto God in one body by the cross, having slain the enmity thereby, and came and preached peace to you which were afar off and to them that were nigh. For through him we both have access by one Spirit unto the Father. Now therefore ye are no more strangers and foreigners, but fellow citizens with the saints and of the household of God. I didn't hear a single amen on that, so I'm going to read it again. Now, therefore, ye are no more strangers and foreigners, but fellow citizens with the saints and of the household of God, and are built upon the foundation of the apostles and prophets, Jesus Christ himself being the chief cornerstone, in whom all the building fitly framed together groweth in unto an holy temple in the Lord, in whom ye also are builded together for an habitation of God through the Spirit. Did you catch that? In verse number 13, we were made nigh. In verse 14, we were made both one. In verse 15, we were made twain one. In verse 16, we were reconciled both unto God. Verse 19, we are no more strangers and foreigners. In verse 21, we are fitly framed together. Understand that this power of this promise, it is securing. He puts us all together and he keeps us there. This power is sufficient. It is more than enough to draw us into the family of God. It's not an empty promise. He said in verse number 37, all that the Father giveth me shall come to me. This messes some people up with election and predestination. That's not what this verse is about. Just as in Galatians chapter 5 verse 23, we have that faith. God gives us faith in order to trust him. Here, when that faith is given and we trust him, guess what happens? We are then given to Christ. What does he do? Through that Holy Ghost, he begins to draw us. He begins to woo us. And when we come to Christ by faith and we are saved, then he makes us this promise. If you come, I will never, ever cast you out. This is not an empty promise. This is a promise that's based on the Father. This is a promise that's based on the words of the Father, that he has given him these individuals that would come. It's more than enough. There's no sin that can hold against the power of Christ. You may be sitting here today. Maybe you're a young person or maybe you're an adult. And you think, well, I've done too much. No, that type of thing doesn't even come into the vocabulary of the Lord. You've not gone too far. You've not waited too long. You've not done too much. You've not gone too deep, because the arm of God is still long enough to reach down and to reach out. When God, there is no time, and so it matters not how long it's been since you've gone to him or come to him. He is able to draw you back. Listen to me. This promise is sufficient in its power. It tells us, according to this, it tells us that we can come as we are. We can come just as we are. With that, I'll give you this illustration about the song, Just As I Am. And you've probably heard it, but Charlotte Elliott was the writer of this song. And for all of her life, she had actually been raised in a Christian home. And all of her life, she was plagued with health problems, one right after the other. And because of this, she was broken and she had become hard towards God. She had no inkling of having anything to do with God. She even said, if God loved me, he would not have treated me this way. How many times have we said or have we heard those words? There was a preacher that wanted to try to help her, and so he was visiting her parents' home. And as the dinner went on that evening, she got irate, and the preacher was trying to give the gospel to help her. He knew he couldn't help her physical disabilities, but he knew that there was something in her heart that needed to be reached, and he was doing the best that he could with reaching that hardened heart. She lost her temper and she violently spoke out against the words of the preacher. As he patiently waited, as her family retreated out of embarrassment to another part of the home, the preacher stayed, Charlotte stayed, and he finally said, "You are tired of yourself, aren't you?" He went on, he says, "You've become sour, bitter, and resentful." If you've ever been accused of those things, you know how hard it is to swallow. She finally swallowed those things and she says, if I wanted to become a Christian and if I wanted to share the peace and the joy that you possess, what shall I do? He said, you would give yourself to God just as you are now, with your fightings and fears, your hate and your loves and your pride and your shame. She replied, questioning, I would come to God just as I am. Is that right? He affirmed her question, and she did just that. She bowed and asked the Lord to save her. And she traded all of those things, those fears and hatreds, that pride and that shame, she traded all of that for peace and for joy. She came to God and she claimed verse number 37 as her verse. All that the Father giveth me shall come to me, and him that cometh to me I will in no wise cast out. Can I tell you today, just as this preacher said, God wants you to come to him just as you are. Become of the song. You don't have to clean up. You don't have to say all the right words. You don't have to look the part. You simply have to come to him and believe on the Lord Jesus Christ. And he will take all of those things that you've been gripping and grasping and pawing at, try to keep in your control. And he will take it all away, and he'll make you a new creature.
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0: With SRN News, I'm John Scott. Pentagon Chief Pete Hegseth has confirmed deep cuts to the senior officer ranks. Hegseth announced plans for a 20% reduction to the number of positions reserved for admirals and generals at the Pentagon during his State of the Force address Wednesday at the Quantico, Virginia Marine Base Corps.
1: And I'm proud to stand on this stage and report that the warrior ethos has been revived. Our military is being rebuilt, and American deterrence is back.
0: Hegseth went on saying, "We're no longer the woke department or the weak department." He then referred to the cuts to senior officers as less generals, more GIs. Quick thinking by passengers and crew members may have saved the lives of all aborted Fly Dubai flight from Dubai to Tel Aviv.
2: The Israeli defense minister calling this an attempted terrorist attack. The pilot, who was stabbed by the co-pilot, was severely injured and bleeding, but able to do two things. He was able to click open the cockpit door, and he was able to send two signals in code to the tower, alerting that there was trouble on board this flight.
0: Correspondent Laura Winters, the co-pilot arrested upon landing in Saudi Arabia. Supreme Court begins its new term Monday as confidence in the court slides.
3: Views of the courts are the lowest they've been since Gallup started polling on the institution in 1972. 46% of Americans say they have a great deal or a fair amount of trust in the judicial branch of the federal government. 34% of U.S. adults approve of the job the court is doing. But 43% describe the Supreme Court as being

0: The fighting has now come to the Nuba Mountains, long a refuge for Sudan's small Christian minority. War and Islamic terrorism are wreaking havoc amongst Christian communities all across sub-Saharan Africa, with crises developing in Nigeria, Somalia, Eritrea, Burkina Faso, and Mali. Michael Harrington reporting.
1: The Pope's recent visit to France, putting a spotlight on how the country is processing hundreds of thousands of priest abuse cases. The Independent National Authority for Recognition and Reparation announced this month that so far only about 2,000 people have reported being sexually abused by priests. They've sought reparation. Survivors who went through the process were awarded on average roughly $41,000 apiece. This is SRN News. From Cape Canaveral, two NASA astronauts headed to the ISS Thursday. They'll be joined by a Canadian and a Russian. We're learning more about the arrest of a man accused of killing a Kentucky State Police trooper.
2: Imani Branch was apprehended by Louisville Metro Police several hours after the shooting near Bowling Green. This is LNPD Chief Paul Humphrey.
3: Investigators and analysts were able to start to get a location on him via cell phone pings. Those are general locations. Through further investigation, one of our analysts, our tactical crime analyst within LMPD's Criminal Interdiction Division, was able to utilize the flock system in order to get a hard location on that suspect.
2: Branch is accused of fatally shooting Trooper Hayden Phillips during a traffic stop on Interstate 65. He's being held in jail without bail. I'm Paul Miles.
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4: Hey, with your forecast on WZYN, the old ship of Zion. For Valdosta, clear skies and overnight low drops down to right around 70. We'll see sunshine and low 90s on Thursday. Across Forsyth, mainly clear skies, mid-60s. Overnight, sunny skies, close to the 90-degree mark Thursday. I'm meteorologist Sally Russell on WZYN and online at WZYN.org.

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1: We sure hope you're making plans to join us 2027 for the 5th annual WZYN Jubilee, March 13th through the 19th. 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

0: With SRN News, I'm John Scott. Tennessee officials on Wednesday night unable to carry out the execution of Christa Pike. Pike, slated to be the first woman executed in Tennessee in the last 200 years, when the Supreme Court ruled earlier Wednesday her execution could proceed. Pike, given two doses of pentobarbital, but was still awake and snoring after more than 40 minutes after the last dose. She was taken to a hospital where she is now receiving medical care. President Trump says the last American forces are leaving Iraq. Speaking from the White House, the president praised the Americans who were killed or wounded in Iraq. A federal judge in California clearing the way for Paramount Skydance to acquire Warner Brothers Discovery. The judge approved a settlement resolving an antitrust lawsuit Paramount has set October 6th as the closing date for the merger. This is SRN News.
1: In our busy world, family time is frequently neglected. It is vital that we give attention to our families while we can. And it is especially important to give attention to what God says in His Word about our homes. For the next few moments, let's join Scott Pauley as we open the Scriptures and find God's message for your family.
2: God's Word is so rich, so real, so wonderful, and every time you go back to it, the Holy Spirit of God Himself begins to make application to our lives right where we are. The last time we studied, we began walking through my favorite book of the Bible, full disclosure. My favorite book is the book of Philippians. But we've returned to it to discover how to have a joyful home. Would you like a home that overflows with the goodness and glory of God? That doesn't mean that every circumstance is always perfect. It doesn't mean that we are perfect. But it means we have found God's perfect joy, and like the psalmist, we can say, our cup runneth over. Would you like a joyful home? We learn, first of all, from Philippians chapter 1, verse number 4, the very first occasion where the word joy is found in this book, that it is connected to praise and prayer. We must learn to thank God for our family members, and we must learn to pray for our family members. That's a good entry point, because when you learn to thank God for people and pray for people, it helps you keep a right attitude towards them. You can't stay angry, aggravated, and annoyed at people that you're praising God for and praying for. Prayer and praise will give you God's attitude towards other family members. But let's go further. Walk on through the book of Philippians. Come down in chapter 1 to verse number 18. The Bible says, "What then? Notwithstanding, every way, whether in pretense or in truth, Christ is preached, and I therein do rejoice, yea, and will rejoice." These are the next occasions where you find some form of the word joy in the book of Philippians. And Paul says he's rejoicing. Wonderful. He must be sitting on a beach somewhere, just taking in the sunshine and loving life. Actually, he's sitting in a prison cell. He's sitting in jail. He is dealing with difficulty that most of us could never imagine, and yet in the midst of all of that, he's rejoicing. So here's a second principle. If you want a joyful home, not only must you learn to praise and pray, but secondly, you must root your joy in what really matters. Paul is not rooting his joy in circumstantial things, in physical or material things. No, those are all temporal. He's rooting his joy in the eternal. He's rooting his joy in the spiritual. And if you want God's joy to fill your home and your heart, if you want God's overflowing gladness with your family, then do not root your joy in things that come and go. In fact, everything in this world comes and goes except for Jesus. In verse number 12 of chapter 1, we learn not to root our joy in what happens to us. Because in verse 12, he said lots of things had happened unto him that were not pleasant, but they had fallen out rather to the furtherance of the gospel. So don't allow things that happen to you to be the source of your joy. In verse 13, he teaches us that it should not be our location, where we are, that makes us happy. He is in bonds, in verse 13, literally in prison. Some people think if they just have a geographical change, they'll be happy. No, because you're going to carry you with you to wherever you go. So a change of scenery is not the answer for spiritual difficulty. Then in verses 14 through 17, it's not what others do. Because in verse 14, 15, 16, and 17, Paul said some people are preaching Christ of contention, trying to add affliction to his bonds. They're just trying to make it harder on him. So if his joy is rooted in people, he's going to be one disillusioned person. No, do not root your joy in what happens to you, where you are, or what others do. Root your joy in what really matters, and that's Jesus Christ. And the fact the Word of God is being given, and the work of God is going forward, and the will of God is going to be accomplished. You want a joyful home? Then learn to root your joy in the right things, specifically in the Lord Jesus. And then come down to verse 25 and 26 of chapter 1. Here's another. The Bible says, "In having this confidence, I know that I shall abide and continue with you all for your furtherance and joy of faith, that your rejoicing may be more abundant in Jesus Christ for me by my coming to you again." Did you notice that the joy here is connected with the good of others instead of ourself? Paul's in prison, but his joy, his rejoicing, is connected to their joy, to their faith growing, to them being helped. So here's a great principle. If you want a joyful home, be more concerned with the other person's joy than with your own joy. Do you know what is the greatest joy killer in the world? Selfishness. Self crops its ugly head up all the time and seeks its own, consumes. That self-life is the most miserable life of all. I was thinking about this earlier. Would you like to have a good marriage? A good marriage is the union of two dead people. You got to be dead to self. Both of you have to be dead to self. It's not about what I can get. It is about what I can give. In the words of another verse, in honor preferring one another. And so make your goal, your desire, that others would know the joy of the Lord, that others would have a glad heart, and in that you will find great gladness and greater joy. And then let me give you one more. If you want a joyful home, not only must you praise and pray, not only must you root your joy in what really matters, not only must you be more concerned with the other person's joy than your own, but then, number four, you must learn the joy of true oneness. We've come now to chapter 2. Listen to chapter 2, beginning in verse 1. "If there be therefore any consolation in Christ, if any comfort of love, if any fellowship of the Spirit, if any bowels and mercies, fulfill ye my joy, that ye be like-minded, having the same love, being of one accord, of one mind. Let nothing be done through strife or vainglory, but in lowliness of mind let each esteem other better than themselves. Look not every man on his own things, but every man also on the things of others. Let this mind be in you, which was also in Christ Jesus." This is really just an extension of what we said a moment ago, being more concerned with another person's joy than your own. But listen to the connection here of joy and oneness. He said, "I want you like-minded, one accord, one mind." Every good thing God ever does in a church comes when God's people get in one accord. You find that all through the book of Acts and all through history. Well, every good thing that God does in a home happens when we learn the joy of real oneness. And God describes here, when he describes the mind of Christ in Philippians 2, and defines for us what this oneness looks like. It looks like humility. It looks like sacrifice. It looks like obedience. You see, joy is not rooted in how you feel. It's rooted in how you think. That's why he says, "Let this mind be in you, which was also in Christ Jesus." Somebody said, "How do you get everybody to think the same way?" You don't. The answer is you never get everybody to agree on everything. So here's what you have to do. If you want oneness, oneness is not all of us thinking exactly alike all the time or agreeing on everything. Oneness, rather, is us learning the mind of Christ and learning to agree with Him. Look, oneness is not me getting my way or you getting your way. Oneness is Christ getting His way. We may not always agree on everything, but we can all agree on this. We need Jesus. We want the Lord to have His rightful place in our life, and we want to begin to think like He thinks. This is what oneness means in a home. Would you pray today that instead of being fragmented and divided, God would make you of one mind and of one accord? You know, it's not just families that split up. Marriages that split up, that deal with division. Many people live under the same roof, but they live with division all the time. If you want a joyful home, learn the secret of oneness with one another by learning the secret of oneness with Jesus Christ. And my prayer for you, dear friend, today is that these principles from Philippians will become a living reality in your life and that you will have a joyful home.
1: For more resources for your marriage and family, visit us at etj.bible and click on the Take the Next Step link, where you'll find many Bible resources that will strengthen your marriage and equip you to raise your children in the ways of the Lord. We highly recommend Scott's book, New Testament Marriage. In it, you'll discover timeless biblical principles from the husband and wife team, Aquila and Priscilla. And these principles are very applicable to your marriage today. From all of us at Enjoying the Journey, thanks for listening today. And until next time, we pray that you will enjoy the journey.

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1: With SRN News, I'm John Scott. Pentagon Chief Pete Hegseth has confirmed deep cuts to the senior officer ranks. Hegseth announced plans for a 20% reduction to the number of positions reserved for admirals and generals at the Pentagon during his State of the Force address Wednesday at the Quantico, Virginia Marine Base Corps.
2: And I'm proud to stand on this stage and report that the warrior ethos has been revived. Our military is being rebuilt, and American deterrence is back.
1: Hegseth went on saying, "We're no longer the woke department or the weak department." He then referred to the cuts to senior officers as less generals, more GIs. Quick thinking by passengers and crew members may have saved the lives of all aborted Fly Dubai flight from Dubai to Tel Aviv.
3: The Israeli defense minister calling this an attempted terrorist attack. The pilot, who was stabbed by the co-pilot, was severely injured and bleeding, but able to do two things. He was able to click open the cockpit door, and he was able to send two signals in code to the tower, alerting that there was trouble on board this flight.
1: Correspondent Laura Winters, the co-pilot arrested upon landing in Saudi Arabia. Supreme Court begins its new term Monday as confidence in the court slides.
4: Views of the courts are the lowest they have been since Gallup started polling on the institution in 1972. 46% of Americans say they have a great deal or a fair amount of trust in the judicial branch of the federal government. 34% of U.S. adults approve of the job the court is doing. But 43% describe the Supreme Court as being too conservative. That ties the high measured last year. 35%, a new low, say it's about right ideologically. I'm Rory O'Neill.
1: A federal judge in California clearing the way for Paramount Skydance to acquire Warner Brothers Discovery. October 6th, the closing date. This is SRN News. Christians under siege in Sudan. Michael Harrington with that report.
5: The Muslim government is fighting Muslim rebels in the African country, and both sides are killing and abusing Christians along the way. The fighting has now come to the Nuba Mountains, long a refuge for Sudan's small Christian minority. War and Islamic terrorism are wreaking havoc amongst Christian communities all across sub-Saharan Africa, with crises developing in Nigeria, Somalia, Eritrea, Burkina Faso, and Mali. Michael Harrington reporting.
1: The Pope's recent visit to France, putting a spotlight on how the country is processing hundreds of thousands of priest abuse cases. The Independent National Authority for Recognition and Reparation announced this month that so far only about 2,000 people have reported being sexually abused by priests. They've sought reparation. Survivors who went through the process were awarded on average roughly $41,000 apiece. This is SRN News. From Cape Canaveral, two NASA astronauts headed to the ISS Thursday. They'll be joined by a Canadian and a Russian. We're learning more about the arrest of a man accused of killing a Kentucky State Police trooper.
6: Imani Branch was apprehended by Louisville Metro Police several hours after the shooting near Bowling Green. This is LMPD Chief Paul Humphrey.
7: Investigators and analysts were able to start to get a location on him via cell phone pings. Those are general locations. Through further investigation, one of our analysts, our tactical crime analyst within LMPD's Criminal Interdiction Division, was able to utilize the flock system in order to get a hard location on that suspect.
6: Branch is accused of fatally shooting trooper Hayden Phillips during a traffic stop on Interstate 65. He's being held in jail without bail. I'm Paul Miles.
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8: Hey, here's your forecast on WZYN, the old ship of Zion. For Valdosta, clear skies and overnight low drops down to right around 70. We'll see sunshine and low 90s on Thursday. Across Forsyth, mainly clear skies, mid-60s overnight, sunny skies, close to the 90-degree mark Thursday. I'm meteorologist Sally Russell on WZYN and online at WZYN.org.
9: I'm a little conquered. I'm a lady conqueror. I'm a lady conqueror. I'm a lady conqueror. I am a conqueror.
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11: 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As you listen to our program today, we pray that the preaching of the Word of God

public. People pitied her because of her condition. We know that she was able to move from place to place, but yet when Jesus saw her in the synagogue, it was a blessing to the fact that Jesus took notice of her. Listen, I believe the Lord is always delighted about the average person coming to church. There's no question. I think God is delighted that you are here today. I think it pleases Him. Also, sometimes there's people come to church despite that they don't feel good. Some really have to work at getting to church. Maybe it's a physical ailment. Maybe it's due to a home situation. But they go overboard to get here. Sometimes we take it for granted. Sometimes we just expect people to show up. We don't realize how difficult of a time it took for them to get here. May I say this? We may not see all that, but Jesus sees every bit of the effort that you make to go to church. And I do think God's going to reward those, especially with an extra blessing, because of the fact that it was not convenient for them to go, but because they went anyway. And God is going to bless them beyond measure because of their extra effort. There's something we need to realize about this situation in this scripture we're talking about. Had this woman not been in church that day, she would have missed the blessing. Had this woman said, listen, I got company coming over, so I better stay home today. Couldn't resist that one. What if this lady would have said, listen, I just don't feel like getting up out of bed today. My body hurts too much. I'm just not going to go today. I'm going to stay at home. Had she stayed at home, she would have missed out on the blessing. You never know when God wants to bless you. Honestly, believe many times God's people have been cheated out of special blessings simply because the devil has taught them out of going to church, reading the Bible, or witnessing. That could have been the very time in which a loved one that they have been praying for could have been saved. Could be the time that if they miss, something could have been preached that would have probably saved their marriage. The time that they miss could have been the very time in which a song could have been sung or a testimony have been given that would have encouraged them to keep on keeping on. But they chose to cop out, to quit. We have that same decision today. We have people, we have politicians say, listen, can't go to church. Go to beer joints, but not church. Kills people. Go to church. You're going to have a virus. Going to destroy everything, but you can kill babies. All right with that. Listen, we got all kinds of people that will discourage us. The question is, are we going to honor God? Are we going to put God first? Only God knows the blessing that people have missed because they allow the devil to defeat them, especially in their church attendance. Had the woman fallen into that category, she would not have received her healing. The church has been criticized for many things, but a great deal of the criticism probably is well-deserved. But in saying that, we must also acknowledge that those who have been faithful to a Bible-believing church have gotten help when they needed it the most. See, a lot of times, they came to church and it prevented a suicide. I recall just a few months back, I forget, several months back, we had a young man that came into the church, sat right over here on the back row, came in for Sunday school, didn't think much about it. He went out at Sunday school, was over with, went to his car, came back, he had a gun in the back of his pants. When he went out, his shirt tail was out. When he came back in, he had his shirt tail in, and you could actually see the gun. I did not see the gun. Guys up in the sound booth saw the gun. When church was over with, he walked by me. He said, preacher, can I talk to you? Chris was standing next to me. He said, Dad, I'll talk with him. Chris took him into the classroom. Make a long story short, that guy had driven around all night long thinking about suicide. He came to church, didn't commit suicide. What are you saying? I'm saying the service that you missed may be the very service that God could meet your needs. Save your marriage, make a difference. Most of all, do you realize more souls are saved in church than anywhere else on the face of this earth? There were probably a lot of times that woman did not feel like going to church because of her condition. But this time, had she not come, she would have not received the healing that she so desperately needed. And when Jesus was in the synagogue, that particular woman caught his eye. He was probably impressed that she loved the house of God enough that in her condition, she was chose to come. He did not go to her. You read that story carefully. He called her.

0: to come to him. He did not go to her and bow down. He called her to come to him. In verse number 12 of Luke chapter 13, it says, and when Jesus saw her, he called her to him. Does that not seem a little strange? Knowing that the lady could not get around very well, knowing she was bent over, he could have made it easy for her. He could have went to her, but he said, come to me. He chose to bring her condition to him. It certainly was not because Jesus was ruthless or mean and didn't like her. It had nothing to do with it. Matter of fact, there's no kinder individual that's ever walked on the planet Earth than the Lord Jesus Christ. And yet he said, come to me. He didn't go to her. He said, come to me. To come, even in her condition. And why do you suppose he asked her to come to him? Be honest, we can only speculate. But I think there's two good possibilities. One, the woman had been to many of the physicians to get help and was unable to get help. She left everyone that she ever went to sad and bent over in her position. Now Jesus wanted her to come to him. He was going to touch her. And this time, she's going to walk away rejoicing. So I think the woman, because of her condition before and going to so many doctors, and none of those doctors could help, he said, don't go, come. And I think the second speculation could be perhaps that this was something that she could do. She was able to do. She could get up out of her seat and come to him. That was something that she was capable of doing. The Lord always expects us to do those things which we could do. And when it comes to those things that we cannot do or others cannot do, then he will do them. Whatever the reason, he had her come to him. It was the greatest step that this woman ever had taken in her life. It was a first step of her healing. The same thing goes to a lost person. The greatest step a lost person will ever take when that lost person takes a step to ask Jesus in his heart and his life. The greatest step you could ever take as a lost person is to get saved and get born again. It's essential that you take that step. Jesus done everything that he could do to save every lost person on this planet. The next step, it's not up to him, it's up to that individual. Jesus saw the woman in her pitiful condition. This is what he saw. In that condition, he asked her to come. Now let's see what we see in this situation. Look at Luke chapter 13 again and look down at verse number 13. The Bible says, and he laid his hands on her, and immediately she was made straight and glorified God. If we look at some of the things that took place in her life when she came to Jesus, we have to, a lot of folks today ask who claim that they have come to the Lord, but you could not prove it by the way that they live. Notice what the text here says that has happened to this lady. When she came to the Lord, she was straightened up. She glorified God. And Jesus put his hands on her. There's three things that stands out in this story. First of all, what took place for her physically happened immediately. Jesus did not give her a pill and said, take this pill for 5 days. Don't miss a day and you'll get healed. Jesus did not pat her on the back and said, listen, come to church next week and you'll get healed. No, sir. The moment a person comes to Christ, at that very moment, they are immediately changed. Now, the thing is, does that mean that that person is perfect? No. A person has things in his life that may take weeks or even months for him to get help from God to overcome. But when a person becomes born again, he becomes a new creature in Christ Jesus. In 2 Corinthians chapter 5 and verse 17, puts it this way. Therefore, if any man be in Christ, he is a new creature. It does not say that he's going to be or he will be. It says he is a new creature. Old things are passed away. Behold, all things are become new. But I want you to notice the second thing that we see. Not only did we see healing take place immediately, the fact is she was made straight. Those who saw her before she went to Christ had seen her crooked. After she went to Christ, they saw her standing straight. We have many people today that claim to know the Lord and claim that the Lord has touched their lives, but they're still living crooked. They still live a crooked life. What a shame. What a disgrace to say that the Lord has touched them, made a difference in their life, but yet they live just like the Lord has never touched them. When the Lord touched that woman, the Bible tells us in verse 13 of Luke chapter 13, he said, immediately she was made straight. Those who saw her after the Lord touched her had a hard time believing that she was even the same woman. Why? Because she was made straight. But let me tell you the third thing that we see. We see that this woman glorified God. We had those who claimed that the Lord had touched their lives. It's like you have to get a bulldozer to drag them to the house of God. Isn't that amazing? But this woman, she knew what a pitiful, hopeless condition that she was in. She knew no man on earth could help her except Jesus. And when he was graciously enough to help her, the Bible tells us in Luke 13:13, in the latter part of that verse, that she was made straight and glorified God. Most of the same thing will happen today. When God touches a person's life, that person wants to glorify God. People who have been touched are thankful for what the Lord has done for them. A lot of these folks who are doing a lot of these riotings, lootings, and you say, well, I can imagine, I watch some of that on TV, how they go into these stores and come out with armloads of clothes and armloads of merchandise. And I probably think some of those probably stood up in church the following Sunday and said, well, God has really blessed me. God ain't blessed them. The devil may have, but God ain't blessed them at all. See, a lot of folks today, they're not thankful for the little things that God does for them. All they want to do is get all they can and can all they can get. People who have been touched, they wouldn't want to steal. People who have been touched by God would not want to loot or to destroy somebody else. That woman went to the city of God, and when she did, Jesus saw her. And when he touched her, we see a marvelous transformation. And I'm telling you, today, God sees all the good things you do. Nobody else may see them, but God sees them. Those little things. We talk about the woman here. Now let's talk about this disgruntled man that got angry with him. Look in verse number 14 of Luke chapter 13. It says, the ruler of the synagogue, that would be the preacher, the ruler of the synagogue answered with indignation, because that Jesus has healed on the seventh day, and said unto the people, there are 6 days in which men ought to work, and in them therefore come and be healed, and not on the seventh day. Or the Lord then answered him and said, thou hypocrites, who is not each one of you on the seventh loose his ox or his ass from the stall and lead him away to watering? And ought not this woman, being a daughter of Abraham, whom Satan has bound low these 18 years, be loosed from his bonds on the seventh day? And when he had said these things, all the adversaries was ashamed, and all the people rejoiced for all the glorious things that were done by him.
1: 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Thank you so very much for listening to the broadcast. 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
1: With SRN News, I'm John Scott. Arkansas taking three states to the U.S. Supreme Court over state laws protecting doctors who mail abortion pills past local bans. Attorney General Tim Griffin joining Louisiana and Alabama in suing California, Massachusetts, and New York. The coalition argues these protections illegally tie Arkansas's hands from prosecuting doctors mailing the so-called abortion pills into the state. In consumer news, more than 2,000 pounds of frozen pork sausage links recall because they may contain pieces of hard plastic. The USDA says Fontanini Foods issued the recall after customers reported finding plastic in the product. The 10-pound cases were shipped to distributors in California, Florida, Michigan, and Nevada for use in restaurants and other food service locations. No injuries have been reported. This is SRN News.

then he'd sleep for a while. In my mind, I'd go back across many miles to those days long ago when I was just a little child. Sometimes I'd wake up in the darkest night, but Dad would be there when I cried, and he'd say, "Son, everything is all right." And then one night I heard him pray, "Father, can I come home today? Lord, you know I'm not afraid anymore to die." And as I held his hands in mine, I heard him say it one more time, "Son, everything is all right." He'd say,

0: 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It's church 24/7. Valdosta, and now Forsyth, Georgia.
1: There's nothing quite like stepping back in time to the 2026 family reunion, the Jubilee, and a live recorded service. 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

0: Hello, friends. 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
0: 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We'll begin our program with a song from one of our services. Our youth choir comes around to sing for us a song entitled, I Pledge Allegiance to the Lamb.

0: Amen. Thank you, young people, for that wonderful message and song. And now for today's message, take your Bible and turn with us again to Leviticus chapter 25 and verse number 10. And ye shall hallow the 50th year, and proclaim liberty throughout all the land unto all the inhabitants thereof. It shall be a jubilee unto you, and ye shall return every man unto his possession, and ye shall return every man unto his family. From this verse, we lift the phrase that is inscribed upon our Liberty Bell in Philadelphia. It is the phrase, proclaim liberty throughout all the land. And the message that we're listening to on the broadcast this week is entitled, Proclaim Liberty, or Freedom's Sound. It's the message I preached July the 4th, 1999 at the church, and I felt burden of the Lord to air this on our broadcast, and I hope it'll be a blessing, and it'll really deal with the hearts of God's people to pray for revival in this land. As we've expounded here, we talked about, first of all, the price of liberty. Freedom's not free. It costs somebody. And if that's so in the natural realm, that the price was paid by those who fought and gave their lives and those who lost so much to pay and secure this freedom we have, we ought to be eternally grateful for that. But there's a freedom that we enjoy in the Lord, the freedom of Christ, freedom from sin. And I want to tell you that too cost a great cost. It was a great price, the price of our redemption, the precious blood of Christ, the price of liberty. Well, then we talked about yesterday the procuring of liberty, or simply the acquiring of it, the procuring of liberty. And we spoke of the liberty acquired from the Savior. We referred to John 8 and verse 36. Jesus said, if the Son thereof, or therefore, shall make you free, ye shall be free indeed. We'll pick up with that as we join the services by way of recording at Mount Sinai Baptist Church.
1: That he came to set the captive free, but that follows preaching the gospel to the poor. I'm telling you what, the gospel has set you free. Jesus will give you a freedom from sin, sin's penalty, a freedom from sin's practice as you yield to his Spirit. And one day, a freedom from sin's very presence. We're headed to a land where there'll be no more sin there. Thank God for that. The freedom acquired from the Savior. The liberty, number two, acquired from the Scriptures. There in John again, 8:32, Jesus said, and ye shall know the truth. And the truth shall make you free. The one thing I know, this is truth. Amen. In the early days of our nation, and still practiced in some courts, they hold a Bible out. Put your hand on the Bible, raise your right hand. Do you swear to tell the truth? Now, this book was full of false and crooked ideas and corruption. Why would they say, put your hand on that? This is the foundation of all truth. Amen. You say, well, the Bible's not scientific. Where'd you get that nitwit idea at? I'm telling you what, everything in this Bible is truth. Scientists have to eat crow along the way because they find out things they think they discovered were disclosed thousands of years ago in the pages of Holy Writ. This is truth. And the truth has set you free. Well, we live in a society that wants freedom from the truth. They want to get away from it. They want to do every man that which is right in his own eyes. They want to discard the Bible, throw it out of school. And now we've reaped the whirlwind of that hellacious decision made years ago in our nation to put God and the Bible and prayer out of school. Now we've replaced it with officers armed to the teeth and metal detectors and dope and drugs and murders in our school. America needs God again, but the God we need is the God of this Bible.
2: Amen.
1: So there's a liberty afforded unto us from the Scriptures. Psalms 119 and verse 45. Listen at this. I will walk at liberty, for I seek thy precepts. I will walk at liberty, for I seek thy precepts. The truest liberty that a creature can enjoy is to walk in honor to the Creator's precepts.
2: Right.
1: Now, some people think about liberty as being free from any law. Freedom from any law is not liberty, but anarchy. Hey, I mean, if everybody's free to whatever they want to do, you could take my property, you were free to it, it'd just be a fight, a war all the time. We have laws, have their basis in God's Word.
2: Right.
1: Amen. And so the laws of God's character and His holiness that's disclosed, and the words and precepts that He's given us, is not to bind us down, but to set us free.
2: Right.
1: Yeah, amen. God's established natural law and natural order in His universe. Thank God we can walk, because there is such a thing as gravity. Found out something the other day interesting to me. One of the therapists told me that that walking was just controlled falling. That's right. You see, you lean forward, you fall, you step to catch yourself. You fall, you catch yourself. It's controlled falling. There wasn't no gravity. What would you do? We walk. Hey, enjoy walking. We can walk in liberty because God's got laws. Hey, and if we'll honor God's laws, we can walk at liberty. The Scriptures give us a liberty.
2: Right.
1: You say, well, boy, I wish I could just get loose from all of them restrictions of conscience and convictions of the Bible. I could really be free and live it up. No, what you would do, you would trade the easy yoke of our Savior for the iron bondage and weighty chains of lust, sin, and of Satan.
2: Yes,
1: Jesus said, come unto me, all ye that labor and heavy laden, I'll give you rest. Take my yoke upon you. Learn of me, for my yoke is easy and my burdens are light.
2: Amen.
1: You want free from the Bible and free from its restrictions and just go ahead and do your own thing? Well, God gives you volition to make that choice. But you're not going to set yourself free. What you're going to do is wrap yourself up in all kind of bondage that you can't get out of. Hey, there is a liberty acquired from the Savior. There is a liberty acquired from the Scriptures. There is a liberty acquired from the Spirit of God.
2: Right.
1: Oh yes, walk in the Spirit and you'll not fulfill the lust of the flesh. Walking in the Spirit will set you free from the things that would drag you down into bondage. Amen. Hey, listen at this Scripture, 2 Corinthians 3:7. Now the Lord is that Spirit, and where the Spirit of the Lord is, there is liberty. Boy, when the Holy Ghost settles in that service, we talk about, and there's a lot of liberty. I had liberty to preach. I had liberty to sing. I had liberty to worship. Man, being set free in the Holy Ghost. I tell you what, that's the greatest freedom that we can experience here on this earth.

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1: One sat alone beside the highway begging. His eyes were blind, the light he could not see. He clutched his old rags and said,

0: Tonight I want to speak on the subject, who does the keeping? I believe all of us agree on who does the saving. That's Jesus. But who does the keeping? I was amazed when I picked up my little concordance that I take with me everywhere and looked in the concordance while I go in the room and saw the number of times the word keep or keeping or kept is used in the Bible. Brother, there could be a lot of preaching done on God's keeping power. It looks to me like man has just about lost everything that would be worth keeping. I mean, man has never kept anything. Now, this first time the word keep is mentioned in the Bible is in the second chapter of the book of Genesis. I want to show you something. Genesis chapter 2 and verse 15. And God is talking to somebody, and they're in a good shape. Man, listen. Talk about having a good time. Everything's in fine condition. The Lord God took the man and put him in the Garden of Eden to dress it and to keep it. They said, Adam, I'm turning this garden over to you. And I want you to keep it. He said, first of all, I want you to dress it. Then I want you to keep it. Did he do it? No. You know what's wrong with man tonight? He hadn't done what God told him to do. God said, Adam, dress that garden up for me. And he said, keep it for me. He didn't do it. First thing you know, the devil came up there, raising the question about what God said, didn't he? Now turn to Psalm 127. Psalm 127. This is the psalm that Ben Franklin quoted at the Philadelphia Constitutional Convention many years ago when they squabbled for 4 weeks and got nowhere in trying to frame the Constitution and so forth in the United States. And finally he said, Mr. Chairman, addressing Mr. George Washington, he said, except the Lord build a house, they labor in vain that build. Except the Lord keep the city, the watchman wakes up in vain. He looked at Mr. Washington and said, if a little sparrow cannot fall to the ground without God's divine notice, how can a great empire rise without his blessing? I move you, sir, that we call this assembly to prayer. And that's what it is. And now then, they're not even allowed to pray in the halls of state much anymore. School rooms, gotten a long ways. Man's out of kelter with God. Now may I make a statement before I go further. God is not obligated to keep anything that's not committed to it. You'd say, right, why the Lord hadn't kept my family? Maybe you didn't commit your family to it. Think why the Lord hadn't kept me and my health and my mind. Maybe you haven't committed it to it. The Traveler's Psalm, 121st Psalm, everybody ought to memorize it. I lift up mine eyes to the hills from which cometh my help. My help cometh from the Lord who made heaven and earth. He that keepeth Israel shall not slumber. Behold, he that keepeth Israel shall neither slumber nor sleep. The Lord's thy what? Keeper. Well, that's a great verse. He didn't say the Lord was thy keeper. He didn't say the Lord will thee. He said the Lord is thy keeper. Brother, he's our keeper now. And I haven't got one thing that's worthwhile that I've been able to keep except what he kept. He called me. He's kept me in that calling. I started traveling, and I've almost averaged 100,000 miles a year. Brother, he's my keeper. We've been killed 10 times, at least 10 times, except for God's keeping power. I mean, it's all over. Wasn't any way to get out of death. I mean, I saw the jaws opening, and God closed it. No, I've been so close to death until when I sort of came to, I thought I was in heaven. I did. I thought I was in heaven. The Lord sort of nudged me in the rib and said, you're not home yet. Go back to work. I really mean that. I mean, I thought it's all over. I came out in the sunshine. I was flying along in the plane, got in the weather, and lost all sense of balance, and I didn't have any more feeling, didn't know what was going on. And all of a sudden, I came through all those black clouds, came out up in the sunshine. I said, my, I'm home. The Lord said, that's what you think. Get on back down there. Ah, listen, dear friends. Who's your keeper tonight? Who's your keeper tonight? Has the Lord kept you? Has he kept your wife? Has he kept your children? Has he kept your church? I mean, who's your keeper tonight? Bible talks a lot about God's keeping power. Turn to 2 Timothy with me. 2 Timothy chapter 1, verse 14. 2 Timothy chapter 1, verse 14. That good thing which was committed unto thee, keep by the Holy Ghost, which dwelleth in us. I believe he's talking about the calling that God gives us. And I believe everybody's called to teach, preach, or witness. That's saved. I believe the call to be saved brings the call to service immediately. I hear a lot of people say, well, how many is in full-time service? Every Christian in the house ought to jump up. I mean, we'll just knock each other down, climbing up, saying, listen, I'm in full-time service. I serve in 24 hours a day. You may not have to be a preacher and may not be a teacher, but I believe that God ought to get and wants to get every child he's got in full-time service.
1: Amen.
0: Let me ask you something else. If you're not serving the Lord 24 hours a day, who are you serving those hours you're not serving God? I mean, what right do we have to serve anybody else except our wonderful Lord? Now then, 2 Timothy chapter 1, verse 12. For the which cause I also suffer these things. Nevertheless, I'm not ashamed. Now, why wasn't he ashamed? What is it that keeps us from being ashamed, brother? It's a no-so salvation.
1: Amen.
0: I've never lived or heard or read about a generation so filled with fear as this one now. This is the most ulcerated generation I've ever known in my life. The average man lives by fear and not by faith. The Bible said God has not given you the spirit of fear, but the spirit of love, power, and of a sound mind. And the Bible said now the just shall live by faith. And fear and faith cannot live in the same living room.
1: Amen.
0: Neither can anxiety and faith live in the same house. So he said, nevertheless, I'm not ashamed, for I know whom I have believed. He didn't say, I know what I have believed. He wasn't talking about his theology, he was talking about a person. He said, I know whom. And you know, I want you to notice that, fellas, he didn't say, I know in whom. Why do people want to put a preposition between the verb and Jesus? You ever notice people quoting that verse? I know in whom I have believed. You didn't get that out of the Bible. The Bible said, I know whom. That means Jesus. Number of verses in the Bible, people just misquote all the time. Let's try to be as accurate as we can about the Word of God. I mean, God put it down, I believe, like he wanted us to have it. And so he said, I know whom. I know whom. And that whom is Jesus. He said, I know whom I have believed and am persuaded that he is able to keep that which I've committed unto him against that day. Now, dear friend, there's not much excuse for wobbling on the axle when you have a no-so salvation. And we're living in a time when too many people have accepted a salvation that is no more and no less than a foot race between man and the devil, and that's not right. Now, there's one doctrine in the Bible. One doctrine in the Bible. And dear friends, somebody said, I don't like doctrine. Well, you might as well say, I don't like bone in my body. And if you don't like bone in the body, you'll never walk again or stand again. The greatest doctrine in the Bible is salvation by grace.
1: Amen.
0: And when you get straight on grace, don't worry about anything else. Oh, we got a lot of people that like to argue this or that or the other, but brother, there's one thing you've got to do, and that's get straight on grace. The Bible said, by grace are you saved, through faith. And that not of yourself. It's a gift of God, not a works, lest any man should boast. We're his workmanship, created in Christ Jesus under good works, that God had foreordained we should walk in them. But dear friends, we need to know that when we get saved, we're going to be kept. God wants to keep our soul, our mind, and our body, and he'll do it if we commit them to him. The average person never made a complete commitment at all. Never has. And then we wonder why. We live in such fear and torment. So he said, I know whom I have believed. I want you to look with me, please, at the Philippians chapter 4. And I want to show you the keeper here. wonderful keeper. In the fourth chapter, he said, be careful, verse 6, be careful for nothing, but in everything, by prayer and supplication with thanksgiving, let your request be made known unto God, and the peace of God, which passeth all understanding, shall keep your hearts and minds through Christ Jesus. Now, let's put those two verses together. He said, I want you to, in everything but prayer and supplication, with thanksgiving, let your request be made known to God. And he said, if you'll do that, the peace of God, and you know what the peace of God is? That's Jesus. Sure it is. Well, I said, Brother Woolhoff, could you tell me what the gospel is? I can tell you who the gospel is. It's Jesus. And I tell you what, I'm just going to say it. I'm listening to too many people. I mean, so fundamental people. They say, well, we've got to give them to God. We want to get them to God. We want people to get to God. Listen, I want to get them to Jesus. If he's the way, the truth, and life, and he is, I want to get them to Jesus and let him get them to God. Amen?
1: Amen.
0: Now, I don't know. It just looks like we've got too many people. They've forgotten how to pronounce the word Jesus. Ah, that's the sweetest proper noun in all the world. Just Jesus. And I tell you, we need to just present him. You know, I was reading a while ago over in the book of John concerning the Holy Spirit. Said when he's come, he's not going to talk about himself. He's going to talk about Jesus. Talk about Jesus. Man filled with the Spirit of Christ, he'll talk about Jesus. Holy Spirit guides us into all what? Truth! Amen. You say, what is truth? That's Jesus. Amen. Jesus said, I'm the beginning. You haven't even had a start till you get to him. He said, I'm the Alpha. You haven't learned your alphabet till you get to him. He said, I'm the Omega. He said, I'm the ending. And brother, I tell you, if you want to end this thing upright, get into Jesus.
1: Amen.
0: Start with him. And he which hath begun a good work, Philippians 1:6, that's a great verse. Beloved, being confident of this very thing, he which hath begun a good work in you will perform it until the day of Jesus Christ. Thank God he'll finish what he started. Talking about the keeping power. Who's your keeper tonight? Who's your keeper tonight?
1: Amen.
0: Are you kept tonight? Are you afraid you're not going to be kept? I had a mother and a daddy. They're gone to be with the Lord. They can't keep me anymore. They did what they could. My daddy worked. And while I was sitting in a little one-teacher school, and I was up there in a warm heater room. That old heater was red hot, and I'd look out across the north field where my daddy was plowing. That cold north wind was blowing, and he's bedding that land, and his old face would be so chapped and red, and had on those old rubber boots over the shoes and old leather coat and old gloves, you know, and he'd come in so cold and chilled at night. My daddy, he's busy keeping his family. But there came a time when my daddy got on a walking stick. There came a time when he'd fall on his face. There came a time when he couldn't keep me any longer. My mother, I can hear old precious feet coming down that long hall, that old ranch house, Navarre County, and slipping her tender hand across my fevered brow and saying, Sonny boy, you're sick, aren't you? And I heard you groan. I said, yes, ma'am. Dear friends, a long time ago, my mother got to where she couldn't hear me groan. Oh, my Savior can still hear my slightest sigh. I'm glad I found a keeper. When my mother and my father forsake me, the Lord keeps on coming in and taking care of me. Folks, I tell you what's wrong with a lot of us. We don't have the right keeper. A lot of people, man came to study, businessman from Houston, Texas, and I said, are you a Christian? He said, yeah. He said, sure, I'm a Methodist. I said, you didn't answer my question. He said, I ought to be a Christian. I've been baptized twice, once in the Methodist, once in Presbyterian. That's typical of this stupid religious world. Didn't have any more witness of the Spirit. Knew nothing about our blessed Savior, lost in his sins. And can you imagine the embarrassment and humiliation when he stands before the nail-scarred Son of God and said, I've baptized twice. And Jesus looked straight at him and said, I never knew you. Who's doing the keeping? Who's your keeper tonight? Are you trying to outrun the devil? Oh, I tell you, in a lot of these little songs, they got one out, I'm trying to make heaven my home. Boy, you got an impossible trial in your hand. I wouldn't even want to go to heaven that you tried to get there and got there. No, sir. The kind of heaven I'm getting to, so high and so holy, and so wonderful. No man can get there by trying. God's got to transport me all the way. Talking about grace, I'm talking about my keeper tonight. Jesus is the keeper of my soul. Know what we commit to Him, He'll keep. Why, Paul said, I know He'll keep that which I've committed unto Him. He said, the peace of God which passeth all understand, don't understand it, shall keep your hearts and minds through Christ Jesus. Why is people losing their mind? A woman called me, she said, Brother Olaf, I guess I'm way off in, 1,200 miles, 1,500 miles from where she called from. She said, I'm just fixing to commit myself. I said, to what? She said, the psycho ward. I said, how many times this make you been there? She said, 9. I said, how long are you going to go there before you give up? I mean, looks to me like they'd have had a thing that got you cured the first time. First time I went to Jesus, I got saved. I mean, the first time I called on Him, He said, sure, get you just like that. I mean, one stop did it.
1: Amen.
0: Yeah, and that stop gave me a wonderful start, too.
1: Amen.
0: And a wonderful heart. And yet people still running, you know, they say, oh, I went over there and I got it this time, and then they lost it and they got it and they lost. Brother, who's your keeper tonight? That's what I want to know.
1: Amen.
0: Really, what I'm preaching on is, how big is your God? What does the book say about it? If everlasting means everlasting, why don't we believe it? And if eternal means eternal, why don't we believe it? And if the Holy Spirit seals us, how long will that seal last? Who's behind the seal of the Spirit of God? Tell you, we got so much wishy-washy, so much wobbling around today, and people in doubt and trouble and don't know whether they got this or that. Brother, who is doing the keeping? Now He said He's going to keep our hearts and minds. That's good. And dear friend, listen to me. Let's look at that verse a minute. Don't you see it now? And the peace of God which passeth all understanding shall keep your minds. No. Mm-mm. You know the reason the minds not being kept, the hearts haven't been committed. You know the reason people's feet dance and people's hands roll dice and turn on television sets, they haven't got their heart fixed. What if every man's heart was solidly committed to God? I mean, really committed to God. And everything in his heart just loved Jesus. And then his hands would be operated by the Lord. Why, he could never gamble again. Hands could never, they could never dabble in sin again. If your hands and your feet are operated by your heart, and your mind will be kept when your heart's committed to Christ. We've had it in our generation, haven't we? I just can't imagine us being so far away from the old-fashioned stand that we used to take. And I'm going to have to say it. The preachers have led in this awful spasm of backsliding. You'll never find the pew going crazy until the pulpit loses its mind. That's a brand new statement. I'm glad I got it down, but that's the truth. Just put it down. And I don't mean to be cheap or ugly, but when the pulpit begins to put out rotten gospel, the pews will begin to smell and the lives won't be lived right. Don't blame your sheep, boys. Sheep are helpless critters, and Jesus calls people sheep, and He calls the pastor the shepherd. And the shepherd's responsible for where they graze and what they graze. He's responsible to get them in the fold. I mean, to protect them and to take care of them. Now, of course, I know Jesus is the door. He's the door to the sheepfold. And they got to come in. But, dear friends, there's a lot of feeding and leading and some shearing to be done. And the preacher ought to do it. The shepherd has to do it. Sheep don't do it. I mean, you never have seen a herd of sheep come up in the shearing lot and say, to another sheep, would you shear me? I mean, the sheep are not supposed to shear the sheep. The shepherd shears the sheep. Amen?
1: Amen.
0: Well, I tell you, this gets real serious if we get to thinking. You don't find the sheep getting together in a business meeting. One old sheep said, Mr. Chairman, I move you that we graze over here on this hill today. Well, honey, that's none of your business. Shepherd will be here in a minute. He'll tell you where to graze.
1: Amen.
0: That's reading the sheep in such bad shape across this country. Can you imagine that sheep getting up trying to run the church. Huh? Well, you see, you don't know how to run the church. You're supposed to call a man of God to rule the church according to the word of God. You'd say, yeah, but we got one and didn't know. Well, that's your fault. You probably called him. You were out of the will of God when you got the wrong shepherd, weren't you? But I tell you one thing. If you'll get a man of God that knows the word of God and would die for the wicked sheep he's got and weep and pray and go ahead of him. I said go ahead of him. If there's any snakes, he'll get them first. Yes, sir, if there's an old rattler that's going to coil and strike, he'll strike at the shepherd first. No sheep will be protected. We need shepherds like that. Talk about the keeper. Who's the keeper tonight? Now then, let's look at 1 John 5:21. Now these are some interesting verses. 5:21, he said, keep yourselves from idols. Now we can do a lot of blasting along here. And we need to do a lot of reminding. He said, keep yourself. You know he's talking to? He's not talking to lost people. Lost people can't keep themselves from anything. They're dead. He's talking to Christians. He said, Christians, now I want you to keep yourselves from idols. He said, you're not going to have any graven image. You can't have a graven image. You can't have an image of something else besides God. And he said, keep yourselves from idols. Don't have any idols. Don't have anything to stand between you and the Lord. I mean, don't let your house. And I tell you, too many people are making their house an idol. They'll go out and work and build, and then they'll spend every dime they got to furnish, and they plunge themselves into debt to pay on a place just to lay down at night. That thing becomes an idol. Do you know that? And then they get out and work all day Sunday in the yard. Dear friends, you better watch it. You let something become an idol. An idol. Keep yourselves from idols. People sometimes let their loved ones, they let their job, they let their car, they let their boat, their camper, they let their fishing rod, they let their bowling balls or something else. It becomes their idol. They think of it all the time. Better keep yourselves from idols. Of course, you know what I think the greatest idol in America is. I mean, I don't have any doubt about it at all.
2: Sinful am I, and deserve but to die. Filthy rags, these old garments, they must be. Sinner by birth, and a sinner by choice. I'm just a slave, and who can set me free? I have missed the wave,

Then comes the word, if I'll just be baptized, all my sins will surely disappear. Then says another, I must join the church if I'd find my way to heaven clear. I must wait until I die to know for certain, says another one who lives in dread and fear. But none of these pays the debt of my sin. Of a merciful Savior, please

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1: With SRN News, I'm John Scott. Tennessee death row inmate Krista Pike is still alive and now at a hospital following two lethal injections. Mark Mayfield reports.
2: A federal court filing by her attorneys says that Wednesday night's execution did not happen as expected, describing the situation as a stunning development after the U.S. Supreme Court had cleared the way for the state to carry out the death sentence. According to the filing, witnesses reported that both syringes containing the lethal injection drugs had been given, yet Pike remained alive and appeared to be snoring. Her lawyers further claimed that she had not lost consciousness, still had a detectable heartbeat, and that the curtains to the execution chamber had been lowered twice during the procedure. I'm Mark Mayfield.
1: The co-pilot of a flight from Dubai to Israel under arrest after allegedly trying to stab the captain and crash that plane. A passenger who was a plumber by trade pulled the attacker out of his flight chair and somehow managed to level out that plane, saving the passengers. President Trump says the U.S. mission in Iraq is complete, and it's time to end our military presence there.
3: So this day is a victory for the United States. It's a victory for Iraq and a decisive victory over ISIS, which has been completely decimated, which is the reason we went in there in the first place. I decimated them and took them out in my first administration.
1: Mr. Trump praised the new Iraqi prime minister, whom he campaigned for, and praised the Americans who were killed or wounded in Iraq. President Trump taking his midterm campaign on the road. He'll be in Denton, Texas today to tour the Peterbilt Motors facility and deliver remarks to workers later in the day. He travels to rural Durant, Oklahoma for a rally. A pair of NASA astronauts getting ready to blast off to the International Space Station. The crew includes the two astronauts, one Canadian astronaut and one Russian cosmonaut. This is SRN News.
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4: Here's your forecast on WZYN, the old ship of Zion. For Valdosta, pretty hot today, low 90s and sunny skies, and then some showers and thunderstorms moving in on Friday. We'll stay in the low 90s. Around Forsyth, about 90 and sunny today and again tomorrow. Showers get here on Saturday. I'm meteorologist Steve Hamilton on WZYN and online at WZYN.org.

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Greetings, friend. This is Pastor Tommy Turner of the Bible Baptist Church in Landrum, South Carolina, welcoming you to stay tuned for the next 15 minutes as we share God's Word in message and in song. Please listen to the close of the broadcast for all correspondence information. At this time, we will have a song from the good people of our church and then be back with today's message. God bless.

want you to notice verse 7 and 8. I want to notice about four or five things quickly tonight. The first thing I want to notice, look at verse 7 and 8, the renunciation of Paul. He said, I counted loss for Christ. That's what he said in verse 7 and 8. He said, but the things that were gained to me, those I counted loss for Christ. Yea, doubtless I count all things but loss. Now again, Paul willingly surrendered what he once valued. Folks, you understand that's the key? Willingly surrendering everything to Jesus. Who was it? And I don't know why this has come to my mind, because it's not in my notes. But was it J.C. Penney that was the Christian that ended up tithing 90% of everything he made? It was J.C. Penney.

he even called all those things that he valued dung. And he's not lying. He's writing under divine inspiration. Folks, look at his former advantages. And I've been kind of mentioned this, but we see his, in verse 5, we see his pedigree. You know what he could say? Look at who I am. Look at who I am. His pedigree. Look at who I am. Then in verse 5, again, his position. Look at where I am. That meant something to a prideful man. In verse 6, his performance. Look what I can do. All of his advantages that made everybody's eyes fasten on Paul. Who he was, where he was, what he could do, his pedigree, his position, his performance. Oh, Paul, Paul, Paul. Everybody feared him. Everybody respected him. Everybody revered him. But he said, you know what? Put that stuff in the trash. His former advantages, but that he had a fresh assessment. He made a fresh assessment about his life. What he once called gain, he now is calling loss. Those things that were gained to me, he said, now are loss. Man, get a hold of that. Folks, I'm going to ask you something. What are you counting as gain to you tonight? Is it the things of your pedigree, your position, your performance, your people chanting your name, your popularity, or something you have? What he once called gain, now he called loss. It was a time, folks, it's a time we make a fresh assessment. What we consider gain, is it really gain or just something that we have in our lives that's drawing us farther and farther away from God? Think about it. Because, folks, I promise you, if there's something in your life, if it's a person, place, or thing, if it's in your life, and you consider it or them gain, and they are taking you farther away from the Lord, that's not gain. You need to do a fresh assessment. Paul said, boy, those things I thought. You know what Paul said? He said, boy, was I fooled. Was I fooled? I mean, folks, we could name circumcised the eighth day, of the stock of Israel, of the tribe of Benjamin, a Hebrew of the Hebrews, as touching the law of Pharisee, concerning zeal, persecuting the church, touching the righteousness which is of the law, blameless. Folks, this man lived the law. Of course, we know his heart was wrong and wasn't right, but on the outside, people said, man, we can't find anything wrong with Paul. You're talking about a man that lived like that, had the drive in his mind to live like that when he didn't have Jesus. That's a lot of pride. And he said, I thought that was gain. I thought that was gain. He said, I got to reassess in that. He said, I got to reassess in that deal. And he said, that's loss. Anything that tries to put me on the pedestal, instead of lifting up Jesus, don't belong in my life. Anything that's got more of my attention than the Lord, that don't need to be in my life. Anybody that I think more of than I do the Lord, they don't need to be in my life. Paul had he talked about his former advantages and his fresh success, but then his firm abandonment. I mean, still in verse 7 and 8, when he made his fresh assessment, he said he counted all but loss. Folks, I this isn't mine, so I'm just being honest. I read this and I wrote it down. Nothing was too valuable to keep if it hindered him from getting to know Christ more. Nothing was more valuable to keep if it hindered him from getting to know Christ more. No matter if it was a person, place, or thing. Paul renounced that stuff. Folks, how willing are we tonight to renounce some things that we may know more about Him? That our life can show Christ more. What are we willing to renounce? Folks, I want to tell you how weak we are. And I said we. Now, let me back up. I can't put everybody in this boat. I tell you how weak the majority here is. And I'm still in that crowd. We couldn't even give up an hour.

0: of social media for Jesus. Now, I'm not putting everybody in that boat, because I look around this church, not everybody's in it. Hello? We got preachers that's on there, and I'm one of them. I'm not one of them that's doing what they're doing, but I'm a preacher on there that spends all their waking days finding something to fuss about on there to argue with, to debate. And people dying and going to hell. They want to point out somebody else's compromise. The folks, I believe God knows they have, if they have. And if there's a preacher that's come through here that falls off the wagon, so to speak, and gets liberal and goes away from God, you know who I'm obligated to talk to that about? Y'all. Not my Facebook page. I'm not pastoring Facebook. I pastor Bible Baptist Church. Amen. And I probably wouldn't say it unless it was really bad from the pulpit. If you asked me about the fella and say, why ain't he been back? I'd tell you in confidence. I'd tell you personally. Why? And these and folks, preachers. I be one. So I mean, I'm not pointing at them, I'm pointing at us. Talk about, oh, we love the Lord, and we're the examples to the flock, and we're the most spiritual in the church, and we're the ones on here on places like that renouncing and arguing and fussing and fighting and bitter and folks, that's silly. God help me. We don't get into that. We see the renunciation of Paul, but notice secondly, let me hurry, we see the reception of Paul, verses 8 and 9. Look at that with me. Yea, doubtless, and I count all things but loss for the excellency of the knowledge of Christ, of Christ Jesus my Lord, for whom I have suffered the loss of all things, and do count them but dung, that I may win Christ and be found in him, not having my own righteousness, which is of the law, but that which is through the faith of Christ, the righteousness which is of God by faith. He said that I may win Christ and be found in him. That's what Paul's receiving. That's what he wants. That's reception of Paul. See, Paul lost much, but he gained more. Paul lost much, but he gained more. Listen to this. You may have to lose much when you have to lose a person, place, or thing. But I promise you, you may lose much, but what you get in the Lord will be far more. And far more better. The riches he received by doing that, he gained more Jesus. The righteousness he received, more Jesus equals more righteousness. The relationship he received, be found in him. How can we compare the things of this life with that? Paul said, those things I counted gain, they're nothing but loss. He said, because beside Jesus, they're absolutely dung. They're rubbish. It's garbage. Paul's got to a place with all his human accolades. And folks, I'm just going to be honest with you. Being circumcised the 8th day is not a sin. Being a stock of Israel is not a sin. Being of the tribe of Benjamin is not a sin. Being a Hebrew of the Hebrews, not a sin. Within itself, I guess, being a Pharisee, not a sin, because most of them, they turned them against Christ. That's the problem. So I didn't read that, you know what, he gave up partying. And he got, folks, all these things. But you know what he said? All these great accolades, when I look at them in my desire for Jesus, I don't need that. I don't need that. The Lord has allowed myself and some other men and women in here to get some degrees. And there's nothing wrong with that. Nothing wrong with that. You understand what I said? I got some, you got some. There's not a thing wrong with that. But I'd rather have Jesus.
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Good morning, everyone. Guess who? I know. Y'all know my voice. I am excited to be here today. I heard some of the talk that the radio man did yesterday talking about me coming today. And I heard some things about, like, I was the calm and he was the spastic and all that kind of stuff. And, okay, all right, I'll take that. That's okay. But then last night, he had the nerve to say that I was like I had had at least, oh, yes, you did. Yes, you did. You know you did. You said that I didn't ever calm down and that I was all spastic and everything. And it's okay. It's all right. Just make up your mind. You think I'm spastic or you think I'm calm? But anyway, I was determined to start y'all out with something different than the calm just because he said I was calm and that he was the one with all the energy. I've got energy. I've got it. I can do it. And more than just whenever he has me on a mission. Y'all do know that the man can assign some duties. I mean, goodness gracious. He has a mind that is constantly clicking and giving people things to do. Just in case y'all didn't know that, that's what's happening. Before we go over to a song this morning, I just wanted to give you a little weather update. We got some rain coming. It may be about 5 or 6 o'clock this afternoon here in Valdosta before it gets here. And the forecast is saying that there may be a little breeze going on. Our wind as of right now is 1 mile an hour. That's not much. But it's supposed to get up to like 7 or 8 by the time the showers come. So we may have a little breeze and a little relief in the temperature. But, you know, you would think when the rain comes that the temperature would kind of drop. Yeah, it does. Like about 4 degrees. This is not much. That's for the Valdosta area. Now, we are so happy that we have the Forsyth people listening, and their forecast looks about the same, except they're just a little cooler. That's the only difference. And they do have some rain coming in this afternoon. It looks like theirs is going to hit a little later than ours and have more of it tomorrow. But we are excited to have this Thursday together. And y'all just, you get to put up with TK. I have some things to tell you about, though. One thing is, what is today kind of hurt my feelings a little bit. So I need to tell y'all about that one. And we'll get to that later on. We have an important interview this morning. You know, Radio Man says, okay, it's yours, you take the show, you do it, and then what happens? He walks in the door. That's not me taking the show, that's him still trying to take the show. But it's okay, it's all right. He did have a interview scheduled today, so I am glad he's doing that, because that's probably not my strong point, but it's okay. And we have a very important interview with Miss Sue Ellen Richardson. And he will be talking with her in about 10 minutes. We'll probably have a few songs leading up to that interview. He's going to talk with her because the Shiloh Baptist Church in Barnesville, Georgia, is celebrating an anniversary. Yeah, 200 years. What in the world? Yeah, I can't wrap my mind around that. I mean, I know Bemis Road and the way we started out at East Park, that it's been around for a minute, just about all my life, and that is a long time to me. But 200 years, that's really something. Yeah. And I know she will be excited to share with everyone the way God's blessed them. But just because my friend the radio man, my son-in-law, he's precious, he had to say that I start out the show calm, and he's the one with all the energy. I'm like, okay, all right, game on. Here we go. Y'all, I appreciate everybody that's listening this morning. Y'all are hanging in there with me first thing, right off the bat. And that is absolutely amazing. Now, I think when the numbers start climbing after 7:30, they just climb right on up. I'm hoping that y'all will hang with me too, okay? Don't let me down, guys. Don't let me down. I thought we'd start out with the cathedrals this morning. Step into the water.

Okay. You know you are smiling when you heard that song. You know, that just kind of, you pat your foot. We do that every once in a while in the choir, that same song, and we enjoy it. Brother Don Christie can get that bass going for us. And, you know, sometimes it's just the little things in life that we need to smile about. A little song, a little smile, a little friend. Lots of things come along that can give us a smile. And, you know, there's people that need to see that you're smiling. There's people that need the encouragement that you can give just by showing God's love in the things that God has blessed you with. Yeah, absolutely. We have some very special What Is Today's today. And we'll talk about them after Radio Man does his interview. And we'll have a few more things to talk about this morning. But I am more than willing to listen to y'all. If y'all want to give me some suggestions, some song requests, some comments, y'all need to help me out now, okay? I only do the show whenever I get pushed into a corner and say, it's yours, you got to do it. And so for me to be doing it with Radio Man around is a little more stress than what I need in my life. So I need y'all to help me out this morning. I appreciate that. I know I've got my friends with me. JB said that we got it. So, okay, all right. I just, you know, sometimes it's that little bit of encouragement. That's somebody that's on your side, that's helping you out. Yeah, that's sometimes that's what we need. Absolutely. So we have a beautiful day, it looks like, until this afternoon. I mean, rain, I don't know if some people think that's beautiful, and it's okay. We do need it. So we have some showers coming in this weekend. Y'all might as well get your umbrellas out and get your rain boots, because it looks like we may be getting a little more moisture than we've been getting on this weekend. We have some plans for this weekend, and I think we're going to get wet. There's just no doubt about it. That's what's going to happen. So that's something to look forward to, too. Right now, it is time for us to get going with the interview. So Radio Man's going to take over. I'm going to get a couple of songs up. We're going to hear from the Lawsons, and then we'll hear from the Rogers family. And then he will take over and see if we can get things set up for the phone interview. Good morning, everyone.

0: 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You're listening to WZYN Broadcasting in Forsyth at 89.1 FM and also here in Valdosta at 8:10 AM. We're glad to have listeners from Forsyth this morning for this special interview, and I'm happy to have Miss Sue Ellen Richardson with us. Good morning, ma'am.
1: Good morning.
0: Oh, good morning to you. And how are you this morning?
1: Just perfect.
0: Just perfect. That's great. We're so happy to have you on the air, and thank you so much for being with us today. We're going to talk about some history, folks. That's pretty neat. You know, I didn't know anything about this. This is, when I was reading about it, it was really interesting. You, folks, you're going to hear about a church that started underneath an oak tree that fell down. Then it transferred in or transitioned into a brush arbor. Isn't that goes way back? Church's 200-year anniversary. Is that right, Miss Ellen?
1: That's correct.
0: 200 years, and you're celebrating. I guess the anniversary already took place, right? You already had the official, but you haven't had the celebration. Is that right?
1: That's correct.
0: Okay.
1: Yes.
0: Celebrating. Let's get the details out of what's going on, and then we'll let Miss Sue Ellen talk to us about the history of the church. She's written a little book, and she has many details about that. So this Sunday, folks, this Sunday, October the 4th at 10:30, Shiloh Baptist Church, 1530 Highway 41 South, Barnesville, Georgia, they're going to be having their homecoming celebration at 10:30 this Sunday, 200 years. Singing will be provided by Parson Road. There'll be a worship service followed by that, oh yes, that traditional homecoming meal. Oh man, and that'll be a good time. And the church invites everyone in the Forsyth area out to this special celebration, Shiloh Baptist Church. Maybe you folks are listening right now and you have a history somewhere back, I don't know, yourself, maybe when you're a child, maybe your grandma or grandpa, mom or dad, maybe you'd like to just attend and honor that church for the impact it's made in that community and maybe even your life. It's Shiloh Baptist Church this Sunday at 10:30 is homecoming services celebrating 200 years. Miss Sue Ellen, just tell us, how do you have, first of all, a connection to this church, Shiloh Baptist Church?
1: My husband was the pastor there from 1998 to 2012.
0: 1998, 2012. So you're
1: just short of 15 years.
0: Yeah. So what when you first came there, how quickly did you begin to appreciate the history of that church? And
1: I think the first day we walked in the door.
0: Now tell it. Why would that be? What hit you right? If it hit you right off, what was it that got your attention?
1: Well, first of all, it was the building itself.
0: Really,
1: we could obviously tell it had been there for a while. But secondly, it was the people. There was just something that you felt when you walked through the door.
0: Really. Do you mean by the tradition of it, the old, it's okay to say old-timey? Was it the hymns? Was it the love? What about the people pulled you back maybe a couple decades?
1: It was just the love and the peace that you felt in the building, and it still exists today.
0: Oh, that's great. Happy to hear that. I walked into a church the other day, Miss Sue Ellen, and I know exactly what you're saying. You can, you know what a good feeling is, and you know what a bad feeling is, right? And I walked into a church the other, they'd never been before, had to preach there, never been on the property, never been inside the building. It was all wood paneling, you know, and the pews were old, but the spirit of the people was one of love and fellowship. And I think that's what you're saying, aren't you?
1: Absolutely, yes.
0: That's great. So your husband pastored there for almost 15 years. Now, are you native to the area, or is that your home there, or if that's okay to ask?
1: I live in Macon. I grew up in Twiggs County, and then once I got married, I moved to Macon. So I've been around here all my life.
0: Okay, been around that area all your life. Miss Tina has a question for you, if you don't mind.
2: Yes. Yes. Good morning. Good morning. I am, well, as the radio calls me, TK, but I am Tina. And I was just wondering, how long were you a pastor's wife? Tell me a little bit about that.
1: I was a pastor's wife for 34 years.
0: 34.
1: Did not grow up thinking that I was going to be a pastor's wife. I ended up one. So it was probably the greatest experience of my life, being married to him and ministering alongside him all those years.
2: Yeah. What church were you a pastor's wife in before you came here to this one?
1: Let's see, before we were there, we were in, we were in Macon at First Rebecca Baptist Church.
2: Okay. So it was still kind of close to home. Have you, in any of the ministry, have you been a long distance as far as having to move way away?
1: No, we've always lived within driving distance of whatever church.
2: Okay.
1: He was sort of a church turnaround person. He would go to small churches that needed a little oomph, and we would stay there 2 or 3 years and thought that's what we were going to do when we went to Shiloh, but it kind of stayed with us, and we stayed with them.
2: Yeah, God had different plans, didn't he? You know, that is an unusual ministry, though, to come to the different churches and minister to them whenever the churches are in transition, and sometimes there's some hurting and things like that. So it sounds like you've had that kind of ministry in being a pastor's wife in the past. Do you have any, like, unusual stories in that history there in that church? You got anything you want to tell us about?
1: Well, I think one of the more recent stories that we had was when we decided to put in a baptistry. All of the years of the church, they never had a baptistry.
2: Where did they baptize? Do you know?
1: Down by the river.
2: Oh, yeah, okay. All right, that's where I was baptized.
0: Okay, now just a second here. That's so neat. Now, I've got the map up here, Miss Sue, and or Sue Ellen. What river did they baptize in? I see where the church location is there, right off of 41. Do you know what river they baptized? Now, we're foreigners, okay? So help us out here, okay?
1: Well, I'm kind of a foreigner to that, too. I have no idea what river they baptized in.
0: Okay. Well, there,
1: we were a little more city-fied when we got there.
0: City-fied. They might have had a hard time receiving you. City-fied folk. Yeah.
2: Okay. Now, go on with your story about the baptism.
0: Yeah,
2: baptistry.
0: I interrupted you. I'm sorry.
1: Yeah. That's okay. We borrowed a baptistry downtown in Versailles.
0: Okay.
1: And just got this put in. But we decided to put in a baptistry. There was only one place to put it, and it was below where the pulpit was.
2: Oh.
1: And so they cut that area out. We got one of those baptistries that you can just drop in a hole.
2: Yeah.
1: And so we were out of town when all this was going on, and the guy that was putting it in said once he got the floor up, there was this big rock, this huge rock that was right there, and the church was sitting on this rock, and the rock was protruding so far that you could not possibly drop that baptistry down there. And so he went and got jackhammers and all this, could not do anything. That rock was so hard. And then all he could do, he thought, you know, I just need to pray. And he prayed, Lord, these folks need this baptistry. And he said it was like this voice came to him and said, pick up that 2x4. And so he picked up the 2x4 and he said, just touch it. Don't hit it, just touch it. And he did. That rock, with the church still on it, it just spun around, and the flat end of the rock ended up right there where the baptistry was going to be, and they were able to drop it right in.
0: How about that?
1: The most amazing thing. And, you know, if you hadn't seen it, and you didn't know it, and you didn't know the people, you'd think, oh, no, that can't be true. It's true.
0: Well, that rock, I'm thinking of a rock as well, and building your church on the rock, the Lord Jesus Christ. Right, you know, thinking of that too while you say that. I'm looking at some pictures here, folks, of the church, and letting people get a kind of a feel of what Shiloh Baptist Church looks like, and it's pretty neat to see the pictures of it. Very rural, country church, and so a white building. You've got two buildings here, and you say something about the expansion. Can you walk through that and how that happened, where there's two buildings and it's an honor of somebody? Am I leading you up correctly? Is that right?
1: I guess you're leading me up correctly. Yes.
0: Yes.
1: As we stayed there, our membership grew. We needed more space. We really wanted a place where we could get inside and eat. We actually moved the homecoming from August to October because it was just so hot we could not stand it. And then okay. We built the big building that you see is a new fellowship hall with Sunday school space. It has a basement that was built there for the youth. It's a very, very nice building. Our men probably did 95% of the work on the building. We never took out a loan for that building, and God never let us run out of money. So it was an amazing process of that. They named it Richardson Hall.
0: That's
1: after
0: right.
1: Her husband, but I'm not sure he was excited about that. He didn't really like things named after him, but he got it anyway.
0: We're talking to Miss Sue Ellen Richardson of Shiloh Baptist Church as they're celebrating 200 years on Sunday, October the 4th at 10:30, with dinner on the grounds, and the Parson family will be singing. Shiloh Baptist Church turns 200. Started with 8 devout souls, held a meeting, and established a church. It was dedicated to the glory of God. There was no building, folks, and it was open-air services were held under a big oak tree. Later, a brush arbor pole barn was erected for the growing congregation. tell us a little bit about the church right now, and I know that it's in need of a preacher. Is that correct?
1: That is correct.
0: Well, you're on the radio. It's okay. Just tell them the need. It's fine.
1: All you need to do is contact Shiloh Baptist Church if you're looking for a pastorate, and you will never find a better church to be a part of. You can go to the church's Facebook site, and that gives you all the contact information that you need there.
0: That's neat. That's neat, yeah. And that's on their Facebook page, Shiloh Baptist Church. It's Barnesville, Georgia. Now, how far are you from Forsyth, Shiloh from Forsyth?
1: It's about 6 miles from Forsyth.
0: Yeah, I wish I would have seen Shiloh Baptist Church the many times that I've been in Forsyth. I haven't come as much this month, and I would have loved to have meeting you and to seen this church, but I'm not done interviewing you yet. But Miss Sue Ellen, I want to see this church. I want you to give me a tour. Folks, I want to tell you, this is a neat place, and I want to be there and walk around and see inside the buildings, that's for sure. It's something I'd like to see for sure. And there's actually, if I'm not mistaken, and you can help us with this, I'm getting questions as I'm looking at things. There's a little plaque from the state of Georgia, is that right, or Historical Society, that sits on the side of the building. Tell us about that plaque and what that might represent.
1: Okay, we have several that are out there.
0: Okay, all right.
1: Some of those are dedicated to some of the folks that really were there during the tough times of the church and stayed and stood and kept that church going. Mm-hmm. But the church is also on the National Register of Historic Places, as is our cemetery.
0: Okay. So, the cemetery. I was going to ask you about the cemetery. Could you give some dates off that cemetery? And I'm interested always in cemeteries and the history there. Could you give us any dates on markers that are out there?
1: Well, I think some of the earliest ones were in the early 1830s that I can remember, but it's been there quite a while. We have several Civil War people that are buried out there. We have one Civil War kind of hero.
0: Mm-hmm.
1: Because he was the one that arrested President Garfield. During the middle of the war, so that was kind of interesting. His name was William Gayden Gardner.
0: Yes, Private William Gayden Gardner, a member of Shiloh, joined the Monroe County, Georgia Confederate Volunteers in 1862. I was reading about this. This is so neat. Now, tell us about your book and how people can get a copy of it or go find it somewhere, possibly on the internet, about the history of Shiloh Baptist Church. Tell folks how they can get a hold of that book, get it in their hands.
1: Come to Homecoming.
0: Oh, yeah. That's right. Dummy. I should have said that. You beat me to it. Come to Homecoming. And it's free food, right?
1: Free food, free book, free singing. Free everything.
0: That's right. Free. Okay. Yeah. Of course, you can come to Homecoming and get her book on Sunday at 10:30 at Shiloh Baptist Church. Now, but how else could they possibly get it? All jokes aside.
1: Well, I wrote it. It belongs to the church.
0: Okay.
1: I really did nothing but turn everything over to the church.
0: Okay.
1: So it's not out there for sale at this moment.
0: Okay.
1: So maybe if the church decides they want to sell it, they can.
0: Well, I think the history needs to get out, you know. I don't think it's any... Yeah, I think it's great. Now, how did you come about to write the book? What spurred you? I've got to do... I mean, it's a project, you know. You write a book, it takes work, you know. What impressed you from the Lord? I need to do this for the heritage of this church and what this church has meant to me. Ms. Sue Ellen, why did you do that?
1: It was actually started by my husband when we first started up there. One of the things he always told me is this church has a story, and I need to find it. And he spent all of the years we were up there researching. And so I think the first one of these little booklets that we printed was in 2001, and then we did one in 2005. The one in 2005 was the last one that my husband and I did together. So the first part of the book, we scanned in everything that made up that 2005 one, because I wanted to preserve his legacy and everything that he did. And the church actually asked me if I would complete the history
0: okay.
1: of the church through 2026.
0: Okay. Wow. That is so good that you're able to do that. Talk to us a little bit about the church. We've talked about the church in the past. Started with the Brush Arbor. I got to tell everybody a story. I want to be careful that I'm not trying to steal thunder or nothing. We had a little problem with somebody in our county was taxed. A church was taxed for a property that they owned. A church was taxed for property that they owned that they were supposed to build a new sanctuary on. And the county taxed them, okay? And, we know that's not how it ought to be. And the pastor in court said, hey, that's a worship. That's a spot of ground. We have already prayed there. It's a place of worship. They were saying that's not a place of worship, so we have to tax you. Hope everybody understands where

0: starting under the oak tree in Brush Arbor, my mind went back to that court hearing that was here in Lowndes County. Now, tell us how, I'm going to make an assumption. How is the worship there now? Is it still similar to those old roots? What's the worship look like? What's the Sunday services look like there at Shiloh Baptist Church? You can give a little plug for the church this morning.
1: It's a little mixed as far as the worship goes with the music and things like that.
0: Yes, ma'am.
1: You know, I think it's a little bit of old. You'll find the old, you know, red bat hymnals out there, but we still have a piano, we have a guitar.
0: Uh-huh.
1: That is a husband and wife that do that. So you're gonna get a little of both when you go.
0: Uh huh. Well, good, good deal. That's great. Now, what's Sunday going to look like? Do you know what Sunday is going to look like so people can know what to expect when they get there? Can you tell folks what they can expect on Sunday?
1: Yeah, it'll be kind of a longer worship service that
0: sure.
1: morning, but it'll be just like a regular worship service with a few little things thrown in, and then they will pray, bless the food. Everybody will go to the, quote, dinner on the grounds, but the dinner will be in the building.
0: Sure. Right, I love it.
1: And then once everybody gets nice and full, they'll move back over to the sanctuary for the singing.
0: Oh, that's great. Okay, so they're going to go back into the sanctuary for the singing. Well,
1: yes.
0: Great, great. Wonderful. Well, thank you, Miss Sue Ellen, so much for being on the air with us this morning. It's been our joy to get to know you and to fellowship with you. And we really mean this. We hope this is not the last time. I would love for you to take me to the church and visit the place, and you tell me all about it with my notes in hand, and you pointing me to everything. I'd love that.
1: Absolutely. You have my number.
0: Oh, yeah. And listen, I hope that Shiloh has a great homecoming, 200-year celebration. I pray that God is magnified and people are encouraged to stay faithful, because it is important in these days and hours that we live in.
1: Absolutely. Thank you so much for letting me do this.
0: Oh, what a joy. Miss Sue Ellen, you have a great day.
1: Thank you.
0: God bless you. Bye-bye. Well, that was certainly a treat now, wasn't it?
2: Absolutely.
0: It's a joy.
2: Yeah.
0: Goes
2: yeah.
0: back in your mind a lot.
2: Oh, yeah. And see, the dinner on the ground, that's what we did here.
0: Sure.
2: For years. We would stretch chicken wire across some banisters, and that would be our tables to put the food on, and everybody just had their plates sitting around. It was outside. We didn't have a fellowship hall. I understand that. I know what that's like.
0: You know, I think she's trying to preserve something. I didn't really get to say that. I think that's in her heart, to preserve mm-hmm. something, to keep something going. And you know, Grandma's church mm-hmm. is needs to be preserved, because I think the temptation in our mind is, oh, well, Grandma's church doesn't work anymore. No, I think people are looking for Grandma's church, something that's real and still works. And I'm thankful that she's doing her best to be able to do that. And I pray Shiloh Baptist Church has a great homecoming for 200 years. Thank you, Miss Sue Ellen. And the folks in Forsyth, thank you for listening. You could be listening to WZYN for the very first time. Well, welcome.
2: Absolutely.
0: Glad to have you on the air. If you're listening by way of internet, possibly right now at WZYN.org, you can do even better, and you can download our app in your Play Store. 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And you can find us on the dial at 89.1 FM. That's in Forsyth. A little bit of Barnesville, probably Barnesville, and reaching about 10 to 15 miles from the Furniture Liquidation Store in Forsyth, about 15 miles from there, our tower's right there. And we're happy to be an encouragement and a blessing to the Forsyth community this morning. It was our honor to interview Sue Ellen Richardson. Do you think the song Still by the Morrisons would be the right one after that?
2: Absolutely. You know, there
0: did I do okay?
2: You did pretty good. I don't know. I still got some training to do.
0: Yeah.
2: But
0: sure,
2: nevertheless,
0: sure.
2: Our heritage is important.

0: important. There is a big value in the heritage that God allows us to have, whether it's 200 years or whatever. That heritage needs to be treasured, and it needs to be told to the next generation. That's our duty, and what God has given us is to pass it on. And that sounds like that's what she's trying to do, is make sure that heritage is known to the next generation.
1: One generation has to pass it to the next.
0: Yes.
1: We learned that in Sunday school, Sunday morning in 2 yeah. John. One generation takes it for granted. Mm-hmm. One generation says, oh, it's not my job. Well, what if everybody says that?
0: You're
1: the
0: right.
1: Truth is not going to go away. It'll be preserved forever. But in your own family, in your own church, we're responsible to pass it to the next one.
0: Mm-hmm.
1: And I'm thankful that she's doing that.
0: Yeah.
1: We'll get the song up by the Morrisons here. Still, just listen if you've never heard it. Still, the heritage of mm-hmm. the servants of the Lord
0: mm-hmm.
1: still mm-hmm. works. Great song. And then TK is going to take the show. She's going to do a great job. She's your host for this morning. I just subbed in here a little bit for the interview, and I certainly did enjoy it. We'll play Brother Paulie at 8:30 a little bit later. He usually plays at 8:10. We'll get him up at 8:30 here this morning. 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Valdosta, Georgia, down here in our home spot, 8:10 a.m.

And that was the Morrison Sisters with Steel. That is an awesome song for what we've been talking about in the heritage and what really matters and how that we are blessed to have those memories, those heritage, the things that have happened in the past that have led us to where we are now. And it's God's word and it's God's blessings that have led us so far. I am so thankful to hear from people. Oh my goodness, I am so glad y'all are hanging in there with me this morning. You know, I'm the fill-in, so now Radio Man, he couldn't stand it. He couldn't let me have the whole 2.5 hours. He had to ease in here, but that's okay. I am fine with that, I promise you. There's another song that kind of come to mind as we're talking about history in the church and things that have happened in the church, you know, the just over time. I can't imagine 200 years, what a assignment that Miss Sue Ellen had in finding out the things that she didn't know and documenting all the history of 200 years of a church ministry. You know, it had to have looked different over time, and there were things that happened along the way, and for her to make sure that heritage was reserved and preserved so that the upcoming generations knew what all had happened in those 200 years. That's a lot of opportunities for, you know, just growing for the church family, for the church history. And that was a very good interview. I really enjoyed listening to her, and I would love to be able to read what she's written about that history that she found out in the passion there. And, you know, as we're talking about that kind of stuff, I have a What Is Today, and we're going to talk about that after Brother Paulie does his broadcast. We want to make sure we're here enjoying the journey. And, you know, the Radio Man has pushed him out. I was going to try to get him in there at 8:10, but that's not what the Radio Man did. So that's okay. That's all right. We will do it, you know, around 8:30. That's where he wanted to push it. So we'll just push it there and we'll ask forgiveness for the timing. That's okay. But there was another song that came to mind as we're talking about how God has preserved his word over time, how he has had men of God to lead in different phases and different spaces, and how God does so many things. And the Avery sing All That Matters. And we need to make sure we keep that focus on really all that matters. We don't need to get our eyes off of things that truly matter, and make sure that all that matters is him. Here's the Avery's All That Matters.

He is really all that matters. We received some information that I need to pass on. There is a single that dropped yesterday or today. I'm not sure. I think it's today that it actually drops, a single. We have been playing this song already off of the album, but since the single has dropped, and they wanted us to make sure that the WZYN family knew about this, it is the single from Becky Rochester Matthews' album, and the song that is the single is Cloudy with a Chance. So I wanted to play that one for you and let you know that that single has dropped today, and then we will hear from Scott Pauley with his broadcast, A Joyful Home. He didn't say joyful. He said a joyful home. And it's part three of that series. We'll hear that right after Miss Becky sings Cloudy with a Chance.

0: In our busy world, family time is frequently neglected. It is vital that we give attention to our families while we can. And it is especially important to give attention to what God says in His Word about our homes. For the next few moments, let's join Scott Pauling as we open the Scriptures and find God's message for your family.
1: Some time ago, I spoke at a married couples retreat, and it was the very first time that I ever really thought about the book of Philippians connected to family life. Now, certainly, there are scriptures that we run to immediately that deal with marriage and child rearing and all of that. But hold this overarching theme of joy, this overwhelming emphasis on knowing the joy of the Lord, isn't that what we all need? Isn't that what every family needs? And wouldn't that be the greatest testimony in a community that your family is a joyful family? People would start looking at that and saying, what's the source of that joy? How can I have that joy? And of course, the answer is in Jesus Christ. And we're walking through the book of Philippians. We're marking each time we find the word joy or some form of it, and we're gleaning from it some application that we can make to our own family. Let's review just for a moment. In chapter 1, we learned first that joy is connected to praising and praying. Thank God for each other and pray for each other. Then we learned to root our joy in what really matters. We've learned that if we want joy, we must be more concerned with other people's joy than our own. And then we've learned from chapter 2, verse 2, that joy is always connected to oneness. It doesn't mean we always agree. It doesn't mean we always want the same thing. But when we start thinking like Jesus, developing the mind of Christ, living in one mind and one accord with Him and with one another, God gives His joy. Now we're in chapter 2. Let's come down to verse number 15 today and listen to these verses. Philippians 2, verses 15 through 18. That ye may be blameless and harmless, the sons of God, without rebuke, in the midst of a crooked and perverse nation, among whom you shine as lights in the world, holding forth the word of life, that I may rejoice in the day of Christ, that I have not run in vain, neither labored in vain. Yea, and if I be offered upon the sacrifice and service of your faith, I joy and rejoice with you all. For the same cause also do ye joy and rejoice with me. Did you see it? Five different references in the verses we just read to joy and rejoicing, and all of them are connected to one thing. All of them are connected to the joy of ministry. Paul said, I'm rejoicing in what God's doing in you. And I want to rejoice at the judgment seat someday in what God has done in you. That was Paul's great joy. It was not the prison he was sitting in. It was the people God allowed him to minister to. And so here's a fifth secret to a joyful home, and it is this. Discover the joy of ministry as a family. You know, the most miserable people I know are people trying to be happy, because that's not how you get real joy. No, real joy is when you get your eyes off of yourself. When you get outside of yourself, outside of your own circle, yes, even outside the immediate needs of your own family, and start ministering to others, God begins to work in your home. Do you remember in the oldest book of the Bible, the book of Job, that God turned the captivity of Job when he prayed for his friends? Remember, he had been just commiserating over what had happened to his own family, but it was when he looked to his friends' needs and their families that God really turned the situation in his own home. I want to challenge you as a family. Learn to minister, not only to one another, but learn to minister to others. And in fact, if I could give you this suggestion, especially early on with your children, minister together in some way. I don't know what God will lead you to do, but I'll tell you how I learned to witness. I learned to witness by going witnessing with my dad and mom. I remember going out on Saturdays and inviting people to Sunday school and passing out gospel literature, listening to mom and dad talk to people about Christ. That's really where I got started. I think that's where everybody ought to learn to minister first, not at the church house, but through their own household. So learn to minister, to help the faith of others, to shine the glorious light of the gospel. That's what Paul is talking about in Philippians chapter 2. And I think there are two great ministries everybody can be engaged in. We all can be engaged in the ministry of evangelism. That's getting the gospel out, telling people about Jesus. And we all can be engaged in the ministry of encouragement. Everybody needs encouragement. Everybody needs help and a good word. Pray and ask God to show you as a family how you can begin to evangelize right where you are and how you can begin to encourage. And then let's come to another one. Come down in chapter 2 to verses 25 through 30. The Bible says, "Yet I supposed it necessary to send to you Epaphroditus, my brother, and companion in labor and fellow soldier, but your messenger, and he that ministered to my wants, for he longed after you all, and was full of heaviness because that ye had heard that he had been sick. For indeed he was sick, nigh unto death, but God had mercy on him, and not on him only, but on me also, lest I should have sorrow upon sorrow. I sent him therefore the more carefully, that when ye see him again ye may rejoice, and that I may be the less sorrowful. Receive him therefore in the Lord with all gladness, and hold such in reputation, because for the work of Christ he was nigh unto death, not regarding his life, to supply your lack of service toward me." Here is one of the really unknown men of the Bible. This man now identified as Epaphroditus. He was a prayer partner. He was a fellow laborer of Paul. He was someone that loved the Philippians. And the Apostle Paul here says his ministry, his service to Christ ought to cause you to rejoice. Paul was rejoicing in him, and he said to the Philippians, "You ought to rejoice because he's come and ministered to you." So don't miss this principle. As surely as you should discover the joy of ministering to others, here's a sixth principle. If you want a joyful home, rejoice in those that God has used to minister to you. Think about those who've prayed for you, those who've encouraged you, a pastor that ministered to your family, a Bible teacher that helped you to grow in the grace and knowledge of the Lord, youth workers and coaches and instructors that came alongside your children. We all know we don't raise our children by ourselves. Think of the good people, the godly people the Lord has used to minister to them. Do you see that we should not only minister to others, but we should be grateful for those that God uses to minister to us? Read those verses again at the end of Philippians chapter 2 and see how the heaviness and the sorrow that they're in is going to turn to their joy and their rejoicing. How? Through the encouragement of one man. You see, there's always one source of every good thing, that is God, but there are many channels, and God uses so many wonderful people to minister to us. Maybe you should make a list. Talk about it with your family. It's sad sometimes that children only hear parents talk about a leader or a worker or a teacher in a negative light, and they grow up thinking that it's always a negative. Friend, major on the positives and give God the glory for those he's used in your life. And then let me give you one more. We'll leave off here and pick up next time. Beginning of chapter 3, we read this, "Finally, my brethren, rejoice in the Lord. To write the same things to you, to me indeed is not grievous, but for you it is safe. Beware of dogs, beware of evil workers, beware of the concision. For we are the circumcision, which worship God in the Spirit, and rejoice in Christ Jesus, and have no confidence in the flesh." Now, obviously, the rejoicing here is connected to the Lord, to Christ. But don't miss the connection here. He said we're worshiping God and rejoicing in Christ Jesus. Here's a seventh principle for a joyful home, and it is this: find joy in worship. See, worship brings you into the presence of God. Worship makes you conscious of the goodness of the Lord and the fact that we are unworthy of it. Oh, I can't think of any greater joy than that. God would love a sinner like me. Every joy grows out of worship. That's true individually. That's true collectively. Can I challenge you today? Spend some personal time in worship and then lead your family in worship. Worship God together. And as you begin to worship, be conscious of God's presence. You will soon become very conscious of His joy.
0: For more resources for your marriage and family, visit us at etj.bible and click on the Take the Next Step link, where you'll find many Bible resources that will strengthen your marriage and equip you to raise your children in the ways of the Lord. We highly recommend Scott's book, New Testament Marriage. In it, you'll discover timeless biblical principles from the husband and wife team, Aquila and Priscilla. And these principles are very applicable to your marriage today. From all of us at Enjoying the Journey, thanks for listening today. And until next time, we pray that you will enjoy the journey.
2: Okay, that was Scott Pauley with Enjoying the Journey, a joyful home. We have enjoyed that series. Like, he's got, you know, just three messages so far, broadcast so far on that subject, and that has been such a blessing. You know, there are some things that in life, it's just God has a way of teaching us things, allowing us to go through some things. In the ladies' fellowship we had on Tuesday night, we actually had an assignment on that fellowship. And it was, we were to bring a hymn and or a psalm that we could share with the ladies. So that's what we did. And I just wanted to use that as what I was going to talk about as a devotion this morning. Mine that I actually shared, and I'll share again now, so that's just the way that goes, was Psalm 61. And I'll just read, "Hear my cry, O God, attend unto my prayer. From the end of the earth will I cry unto thee, when my heart is overwhelmed. Lead me to the rock that is higher than I. For thou hast been a shelter for me, a strong tower from the enemy. I will abide in thy tabernacle forever. I will trust in the covert of thy wings." Selah, think about that. "For thou, O God, hast heard my vows. Thou hast given me the heritage of those that fear thy name. So I will sing praise unto thy name forever, that I may daily perform my vows. Hear my cry, O God. Attend unto my prayer. For thou hast been a shelter for me, a strong tower from the enemy." God has been so good. And as that psalm is on my heart, the song on my heart is the Corbetts, "Enough to Know."

I think as as time goes along, I have a song. I think, okay, this is my testimony. This song is my testimony. And then I hear another one, and it's like, okay, this one. This is definitely my testimony. This is the song tells my life story. And then I hear another one, and it's like, okay, no, wait. Maybe that is the song that's my testimony. But I have been through enough to know he'll be enough for me. Okay, so on the lighter side of life, what is today has been promised to you for a while. And, you know, Radio Man took over and didn't let me do what I was going to do. And so that's fine. He's allowed, I guess. I don't know. Yeah, okay. All right. So he did. He took over, and then we done things, and then we had things, and we talked about things. So now, as promised, what is today? There is one. Thinking back on, I try to listen to just about every morning. Sometimes life has other things that I have to do and I don't get to listen, and those are usually the times whenever I should have, because he said something that I need to defend or I need to correct or I need to tell him, you know, something. But I don't know if there has been a time that I have listened to Radio Man for the past 4+ years on his show when he didn't mention coffee. Has there been a time that he didn't mention something about coffee? It is a very important part of his life. And okay, you know, I enjoy mine too. I'm not saying that. But it said, I was thinking, we've already had a couple of coffee days, like international, national, whatever. And today is International Coffee Day. I just think this, what is today, gets stuck on coffee, and they talk about coffee and coffee beans and coffee, kinds of coffee, but anyway, today, October the 1st, International Coffee Day. So we're talking about coffee again, still, whatever. The other thing is one that's, I don't think this is correct, okay? I just want to question this, because I don't know that it should be a day. I think it should be all day, every day, okay? Just saying, just throwing that out there as an idea. They may want to revise this so that it's not just one day, that it's all days. International Day for Older Persons. I could be offended by that. I know. Yeah, some people may be, but, you know, I am what I am. But an International Day of Older Persons is October the 1st, celebrating the invaluable contributions of seniors worldwide. This day encourages us to recognize their wisdom, experience, and vital role that they play in our communities and families. What in the world? It says that today we're supposed to listen to the stories of the older persons. Okay. All right. I didn't know we had a day. And I say we because I are one. And okay. So that's the kind of day that they think we need. And included in that day is National Hair Day. Okay, I don't know if the two are related. We got to celebrate that we have or don't have hair and that we're old, but whatever, okay, I can celebrate just about anything, but I just thought that was a unusual combination for a celebration of October the 1st. Do y'all understand? That just seems like we got coffee day, old people day, and hair day. What in the world? I don't know who picks this stuff, but obviously they didn't ask some of the people that could help them because they needed some help. It looks like. I don't know. I just think some of these, what is today, is some days are crazy. Crazy. Nothing more than crazy.
So anyway, that's what I saw in the What Is Today. It's the World Vegetarian Day. Okay, I love some vegetables, but just don't take the meat away from me if I want it, okay? I can make a full meal out of nothing but vegetables, but I'm not a vegetarian because I do enjoy a good steak every once in a while. So there we go. There is What Is Today. A few of them. There's a whole bunch today. Some days they only have like four or five, and it's hard to talk about because they, you know, just not much to say. And then some days they just pile it all in there. I don't know what the deal is. Maybe it's a Thursday that they feel like everybody needs an extra bump. Maybe it's the first of the month and they feel like everybody needs something to, I don't know, lighten their day or help them out or whatever. But coffee day? And older person's day, that's a gentle way of saying that, you know, there's some experienced people out there that we need to recognize today. Hair day. And one more is raccoon day. Come on. Raccoon day? We got a day for the raccoons? They're not people. They're not animals. But we got a day for the raccoons. Okay. All right. What is today? You never know what you'll find on the computer. Now, we were talking about, you know, a song that was kind of like, I feel like that may be my testimony. There's another one. I've got several. God has brought me through some things. He has allowed me to live through some things. He has blessed me beyond words in so many ways. And so here's the victory song singing, One More Time.

You know, there's a lot of songs that just like a testimony, like what you've been through in life, what God has allowed you to have as part of your life story. You know, we talked about the 200 years with the church celebration and things that have gone on, and how she tried, Sue Ellen tried to get all of that history and write it down to hold on to it. And, you know, we have a lot of things that God allows us to go through in life for a reason, for a purpose. And that is part of our testimony. It's part of who we are. And in that, I think there's a lot of songs written with the wording of recognizing our testimony and what God has brought you through and where you are today and what God is using you for today. He has a purpose. He has a plan. And even like in the message last night in our church service with Brother Blaine Hooper, he said, you know, God allows us to go through sometimes whenever we're in the growth stages, when God has something he has for us and we surrender to that, it does not mean it'll be easy. Sometimes those trials come when God is shaping us for what he has next. It's not easy, but we do know he's faithful and he'll never leave us. And there is a lot of comfort in that. I just wanted to tell you a little bit about what's happening the rest of today on WZYN. We have at 2:10, we have Todd Bell with God's Great Commission. Coincidental. We had a missionary at church last night. And so, you know, God's Great Commission is what we'll hear at 2:10. So the Lord is just, he has a message for us. And our treasured heritage tonight, we have at 7:10, Slightly with Clarence Sexton. And then we are featuring Oliver B. Green in the 10:10 treasured heritage this week. And tonight's message is Just One Way to Heaven with Oliver B. Green. We have the opportunity to have church 24/7 at WZYN, and that is a blessing. We are very thankful for that. Now, I have done a little bit of talking. Y'all have heard a little bit about me. I find that whenever I'm on the air, I say things that y'all probably didn't know, and I realize everybody don't know me and who I am and where I am. And yeah, but you know what? Through it all, God's been good. Got a back-to-back-to-back coming up. We'll hear the Booth Brothers, Through It All. And we'll also hear from the Matthews family and the Inspiration. So y'all hang in there. Got a little bit of music for y'all. Let you hear some songs. Good morning, everyone.

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We have had some serious kind of song messages this morning. A few. Yeah. We've talked a little serious. We've talked a little crazy. And that's okay. The weather. Okay. I just want y'all to know that for the next 7 days and more, the prediction is rain, thunderstorms, rain, showers, rain. I think we're going to have some moisture. The temperatures, they dip down for Valdosta to 61 in these 7 days. That's as low as we go in the mornings. But, you know, the highs are still 87, 88, 90. It hasn't cooled us off much until we get to next week, and then we cool off a little bit, and then we just jump right back up. But it's just rain, thunderstorms, rain, showers, rain, PM showers, rain. But Forsyth is not following that suit exactly. They've got thunderstorms and scattered thunderstorms and rain. But then they're just cloudy, mostly cloudy, that kind of thing for them for these 7 days. So they may not get quite as much rain. Sunday, they're 95%, so they're pretty much going to be wet on Sunday. Their predictions may be off every once in a while, but if they ever predict 95% rain, it's probably

gonna rain. Real good chance that's gonna rain. Their temperatures are going down into the 50s in the 7-day forecast. So Tuesday, Wednesday, Thursday of next week, they'll be in the 50s for their low. What in the world? Well, don't worry. Valdosta's not. Not quite. We get down a little bit, but not quite there. We're not. Our fall just means we may or may not be wet. We may or may not be breezy. But we don't get cool most of the time. That's just the way South Georgia does, but that's okay. Thank you for everybody listening and texting in, telling me that they're there. That is an encouragement. Actually, I wanted to bring to mind something that's going on in the month of October. And Radio Man may or may not be listening. He may or may not be around and listening. He's not in here right now. But October is Pastor Appreciation Month. And Brother JB has talked about it and had a lot of things that I've seen wanting to know something about your pastor, something that you appreciate. And I have had a hard time coming up with what to tell him about my pastor, because he is my pastor, and I do love and appreciate that. He is the shepherd for our little sheepfold, but he's my son-in-law. He's my grandkids' daddy. He's my baby girl's husband. There is so much that I have to, how do I say just the pastor part? You know, I started sending something to Brother JB, and I was going to say, okay, here is about what I appreciate about my pastor on Pastor Appreciation Month. And I deleted most of that. And I started again, and I deleted most of that. Do y'all ever do that? Do you get a text going or a message going, and you think you know what you want to say, and then you look back over it, and you're like, that wasn't really what I meant. That may not have sounded the way I wanted it to. Especially when you know they're going to use what you have written. So I am trying, and I hope there's way more people of the WZYM family that is responding to our midday jubilee, to Brother JB, to that request for pastor appreciation. And we usually, most of the time, we have a lot going on in the month of October, and I don't want to miss saying thank you. So I am working on that. So I just want Brother Burke to know that I am working on that. I do see your request for information about the appreciation for my pastor, my son-in-law, my baby girl's husband, my grandbaby's daddy, the shepherd that he is. So much to appreciate. so much. And Brother JB just wants you to know that if you will text him on his text line, if you call him, just let him know about what you appreciate about your pastor. You know, God puts different pastors in different areas. We're not all under the same roof all the time. Now, I do feel like we need to be all under the same roof whenever it comes to Jubilee time, because it is so amazing and we don't want to miss that. But the day-to-day, Sunday to Sunday, we all have different things going on in different areas, different, and the pastor needs to know that we appreciate him. And so, Brother James Burke, Midday Jubilee, Lighting the Old Paths, our precious friend, if you can and you get the opportunity to text him what you appreciate about your pastor. Who is your pastor? How long has he been your pastor? What do you appreciate about your pastor? Please let him know. And here is the number. Are you ready? Pencil and paper. I know sometimes it takes you a minute to get the pencil and paper because, you know, you're just doing other things. And wait a minute. I need to write this down. So I'm going to repeat it a couple of times, but it's the text line for Brother James Burke.
And for the Midday Jubilee, that text number is 229-234-1132. One more time. 229-234-1132. Let them know what you appreciate about your pastor, your pastor's name, something that you want to say thank you for. You know, God puts people in our life, and pastor is one of the things that God puts in our life. And there should be something that you can say about your pastor. And we do appreciate the pastors that God has put. And in the years of my Christian life, since I was 6 years old, I know I don't tell y'all my whole testimony. I don't tell y'all a whole lot. Every once in a while, I sprinkle a few things in there. And y'all get to know a little more about me. That's just what happens whenever you talk to the window. I've got to get a mirror up here somehow, some way, I think. I don't know. I don't know if I need, I probably don't need to look at myself while I'm talking. But nevertheless, I have been, I got saved when I was 6 years old. And I have been, had the privilege of having a lot of pastors over that period of time. And some that are very precious to me even today. And from the current pastor, I do appreciate. You know, there's, you know, even though I have a special connection to our pastor, he is still my pastor. He is still who God has put as the pastor in my life. And I have an appreciation for him in that role, as well as all the other roles he gets to do. And yeah, I'm going to get together a text, and I promise I will very soon. I'll look back over the one I have holding and see if I'm ready to send that to you about my pastor. But I will definitely get something together for appreciation for my pastor. I do appreciate who God put him in my life to pastor me, because I need it. I need reminders. I need praises. I need direction that I get from God's word, that God allows my pastor to guide me there. I wanted to play something a little more, you know, like thank you, even though I have had some thank yous, but it's been on the more serious side in some of the words of some of the songs recently this morning. But this one is by the McCamies, and it's Joy in the Journey. I can definitely say there is joy in the journey.

You know, as we talk, it seems like the subject changes as we go along. You know, we start talking about one thing and here we go into another. But as we think about our pastors and we think about the things that they have, the different things that they deal with day in, day out, that we as the sheep may never know. But there's one thing about it. There's joy in the journey, and you can see that. And they, you know, it's as the Christian, even though we have the trials, we have the things that goes on, our life history and our life testimony may have a lot of things in it. God may allow a lot of things to get us where we need to be. But, you know, if you look at it in the right spirit and the right way, joy. Yeah, you talk about joy. Joy unspeakable. Yeah. So I wanted to hear from the inspirations this morning. Another one. I know I've already played them. It's hard to pick out. We have thousands of songs at my fingertips. And so we have them there, and I can look down through, and every song as I'm looking through, I'm like, oh, yeah, I like that one. Oh, yeah, I like that. I need to hear that one. I bet that one would be a good one. Let me just put this one up. And so I end up with all these songs, and the last one that I looked at is the one you're going to hear because it keeps, you know, picking songs is hard, okay? I'm just letting you know. It's hard because I like so many, and I know them. I can see the name of the song. Oh, yeah, yeah, yeah. That's the one I need to. That's what I need to talk about. That's what I need to do. Yeah. I'm not very good at keeping it together here on some days, but I wanted to hear the inspirations with you. Talk about joy. And then we'll hear from the Stacy Piercy family, Joy Unspeakable. Y'all listen up. Let me know if there's something you want to hear, because that kind of helps me sometimes. So just let me know. And I didn't give you our text line. If you have something about your pastor and you did not get that number from Brother Burke, you can always text the radio station and we will make sure he gets it. 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Here's the inspirations with You Talk About Joy.

And that was Talk About Joy. Yeah, absolutely. You know, we are so blessed to be able to enjoy the Christian life. Yes, absolutely. And, you know, as we're talking about joy, talking about the blessing of the Christian life, you know, there is one thing that comes to mind, and I don't know if Brother BW is listening this morning, but every time I think about this song, I think about him, because he says this is his traveling song, and he will request that quite often whenever he's having to be on the road or being out. And it's the Booth Brothers, and Still Feeling Fine. I just think y'all need to be a little upbeat this morning. Yeah. I mean, while we're thinking about Pastor Appreciation Month, and that should be a happy thing to think about saying thank you. And I think it's easier whenever the music is a little upbeat. Yeah. And whenever we're, you know, tapping our foot, clapping our hands, just praising the Lord. Here is the Booth Brothers with Still Feeling Fine.

All right. If you told me the truth, if you told me, you probably were patting your foot, probably shaking your head, probably singing along with that one. Yeah, that'll pick your little spirits up right quick. That's what that will do. Yeah, so we may need our spirits picked up after we've talked about what today is. You know, it's it doesn't call it the old people's day. It says the day of older persons. That is okay. We can be happy. It don't matter. Yeah. So we don't let that little what is today pull us down. Not one bit. We are still feeling fine. That's the way it's going. Okay, I'm in what the radio man calls the last quarter, which I don't care how you slice it, you don't get five quarters but anyway, he does it his way. And so that's what I've been told, is I'm in the last quarter. So it is 9:35, and you know, as we're talking about joy and we're, you know, feeling mighty fine this morning, I've had lots of people responding to me on the text line, and I do appreciate that. It does let me know that you really are there, because it's hard to tell whether people are really listening or not, and it's okay. I do what I do. I try my best, but I have the Old Time Preachers Quartet coming up next with I Sing Myself Happy. Sometimes that's what you got to do. You just got to, yeah, sing yourself happy. Here's the Old Time Preachers Quartet.

I sing myself happy. Old Time Preacher's Quartet. Yeah, I sing myself happy. That's, you know, there you go. That is that's a way of looking at it. Yeah, you know, whatever. We have rain coming. Yeah. If you're going to be out this afternoon in Valdosta, don't forget your umbrella. About 5 or 6 o'clock, they're saying that we are going to get some showers. They're about 50% sure that that's what's going to happen. So we'll see. As we are running into the Bible class tonight, we make it wet. That's what I'm saying. It's okay. And we hope the traveling teachers will have a safe trip for sure. We'll be praying for them. We're looking forward to the time that we get to just dig in and study and learn together. That's been a blessing, a true blessing. We have enjoyed those Thursday nights for sure. We have a lot of things in life that, you know, you need to just step back and realize that there's never a time. Never a time. He's not there. He's not in control. He's not taking care of us. I have the Nun Sisters singing, "Never a Time."

Never. Never. Never a time. Never's one of those words like all. Nothing squeezes in and changes and messes with that. Never. Never a time. All the time. As that song was playing, I was thinking, Brother Robbie Mullinax, we have a song that he does on I Know Him. And there's never a time that he's less than Almighty. Never a time that he's not faithful. And when you know him, you know him. And this is Brother Robbie singing, I Know Him. And he has a little testimony time in the middle of it, but I enjoy listening to this. So y'all just listen up. This is Brother Robbie Mullinax, our missionary to the Chinese people. And the song is, I Know Him.

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And every time he's held me,

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I know many have had trials and troubles come your way. Many times we wonder, can we make another step? Is it worth it? Is it worth it to go to China? Is it worth it to go to Egypt, brother? Is it worth it to go to the Philippines? And is it worth it to go across the street? Can the Lord still save anyone? I've heard someone question that. And they're going to have revival again anytime soon. I'm glad I serve a God that still saves. I'm glad I serve a God that still takes care of it. He's just as strong today as he ever was. He's never lost any power, hadn't lost any strength. He hadn't got an old age, no. We can still go to him and rest in his arms tonight. Aren't you glad to that? Oh, I'm glad of that. I've rested in his arms a million times or more. And every time he's held me,

Can you say amen to that? Is that really your story? I know him, but best of all, he knows me. What a message. What a song. I just love hearing that. It drops every once in a while, and I'm just like, oh, yeah, I like that. That is definitely another one of those songs. It's my testimony. There we go. I've had a lot of those this morning, a whole bunch of them. So now we are approaching the end of the show. Remember that if the predictions are correct, we have showers coming this afternoon. And tomorrow, just cloudy, not really showers predicted for us in Valdosta, but Saturday, Sunday, Monday, Tuesday, Wednesday, Thursday, Friday, Saturday, Sunday, Monday. We got some rain coming. And most of those days, it's pretty high percentage chance of rain. Now, Forsyth area is not quite as much as we are, but they do have showers and thunder showers, thunderstorms tomorrow and Saturday and Sunday and Monday, but then they kind of back off for a little bit more than we do. Theirs today doesn't predict but 10% chance of rain, so it's that they may not get wet today. But Valdosta, go ahead and grab that umbrella, go ahead and make those plans that we're gonna see some moisture, it looks like, for today and then Saturday, Sunday, Monday, right on through. We've got some rain coming. I wanted to also play another one about God's faithfulness, the Andrew and Mary Beth Jones singing He's Always Been Faithful. And then we will hear Keep Thy Heart Daily with Cody Sturgill. God bless you today. Thanks for hanging with me. And I'll talk to you another time. Radio Man should be on tomorrow with Favorites Friday. Y'all work him hard. He needs to be worked hard, okay? You need to send in those requests. Don't let him slide. Don't let him have an easy day. He doesn't need that. And remember that October is Pastor Appreciation Month. So if you have a chance, and you do, if you do what you want to do, okay? Send your just something about your pastor that you appreciate to Brother James Burke on the Midday Jubilee. And he wants to be able to appreciate our pastors for the month of October. His number to text in to him, something about your pastor that you appreciate. Let me give it to you one more time. It is 229-234-1132. Make sure that you send in to him and let him be able to help you say thank you to your pastor. You know, we don't get a chance to say thank you very often. That's sad, but it's very true that we don't, and we should. And I just want to make sure that he gets lots of statements about pastors so he can have a very special show saying thank you to the pastors. Y'all send in what you have to be thankful for with your pastor, the pastor's name and the church, and maybe how long you've known him, something about, surely he has had an influence in your life. But most of all, God has been faithful. I want Andrew and Mary Beth Jones to lead us into the Keeping Your Heart Daily. It'll be Andrew and Mary Beth Jones, He's Always Been Faithful. And then you'll hear Cody Sturgill. Y'all have an amazing day.

0: Hello, this is Cody Sturgill, the pastor at Chilhowee Baptist Church, and you're listening to Keep Thy Heart Daily, a daily broadcast ministry of the Chilhowee Baptist Church. The Bible commissions us to keep our heart with all diligence, for out of it are the issues of life. It's so important we put God's Word into our hearts and our lives, and we pray that this message from God's Word will be a blessing and help to you.
1: He awaked out of his sleep and went away with the pin or the beam and with the web. And she said unto him, How canst thou say, I love thee, when thine heart is not with me? Thou hast mocked me these three times, and hast not told me wherein thy great strength lieth. And it came to pass, when she pressed him daily with her words, and urged him, so that his soul was vexed unto death, that he told her all his heart, and said unto her, There hath not come a razor upon mine head. For I have been a Nazarite unto God from my mother's womb. If I be shaven, then my strength will go from me, and I shall become weak, and be like another man, any other man. And when Delilah saw that he had told her all his heart, she sent and called for the lords of the Philistines, saying, Come up this once, for he hath showed me all his heart. Then the lords of the Philistines came up unto her, and brought money in their hand, and she made him sleep upon her knees. And she called for a man, and she caused him to shave off the seven locks of his head. And she began to afflict him, and his strength went from him. And she said, The Philistines be upon thee, Samson. And he awoke out of his sleep and said, I will go out as at other times before, and shake myself. And he wist not that the Lord was departed from him. But the Philistines took him, and put out his eyes, and brought him down to Gaza, and bound him with fetters of brass, and he did grind in the prison house. What a sad story. You see, we end chapter number 15, verse number 20, with he judged the nation of Israel for 20 years. That's good. God gave victory, and for 20 years, what a blessing. The Bible says, then. What happened? It all changed. The privilege, the opportunity, the rest, the peace. It went away then. The rest of Samson's story looks like this. They plucked his eyes out. The Philistines, guess what they did? They called a big feast. They called a big feast to worship their god, Dagon. And they praised their god for the victory that had been wrought. And they thanked their god, a false god, for giving them victory over Samson. Sad, isn't it? Samson, at this great feast, the Bible says there were 3,000 people on the roof of this little, of this building. The dignitaries and the who's who of the Philistines were all there. And they brought Samson, the great Samson. They had him in chains, tied, blind, his eyes plucked from his head. And they brought him in and paraded him like a humbled circus bear of some sort. The Bible says they made sport of him. And they had a little lad, just a little kid, leading the great Samson. Sad, isn't it? Mocking him. Mocking his God. Praising their God. Samson calls the little lad and says, Son, will you take me to the main beams, the main pillars of this building, so that I can lean on them? He goes there and leans next to the pillars and he prays the Lord. Lord, just one more time, give me strength. Just one more time, give me power. You might be glorified. The Bible says he took one pillar in his left hand and one pillar in his right hand, and however that was, whether it was like this or like this, I have no idea. The main beams and pillars of that great hall, and God gave him strength one more time, and he took those pillars and the building collapsed. And God gave victory to the nation of Israel one more time over their enemy, the Philistines. But what a sad ending to such a glorious story. What a sad ending to a glorious story. You see, the Bible shows a few things that just blows me away and brings me to a sober realization that it doesn't matter how long you've done right. We must continue to serve God. We must continue to stay away from sin. We must continue to choose Christ. We must continue to be sober and vigilant, because your adversary, the devil, as a roaring lion, walketh about seeking whom he may devour. Do not use past experience as an excuse to fall into sin. Do not use past victories as an excuse to drop your standard or lower your concern for living for Jesus. 20 years. The Bible concludes the story of Samson. Verse number 31. Let's back up to verse number 30. And Samson said, chapter 16, verse 30. Samson said, "Let me die with the Philistines." And he bowed himself with all his might. And the house fell on the lords and upon all the people that were therein. So the dead which he slew at his death were more than they which he slew in his life. Then his brethren and all the house of his father came down and took him and brought him up and buried him between Zorah and Eshtaol in the burying place of Manoah his father. And he judged Israel. How long? 20 years. Folks, I want you to know something about Samson. 20 years. 20 years. 20 years. Then it all changed. It saddens me to know of ministries that have seen years and years of effective service for God then. Troubles me to see

Then, our young people who graduate from high school, burdened to live for Jesus, determined to do what's right, saying no to sin, and they go off to college, then we should never use the past as an excuse to take our guard down for the present. We should never use past victories as a license for sin. But you know what Samson did? Samson, for 20 years, did the right thing as far as we can tell. Then. He seems to get by with his first sin, but look what the Bible says in verse 1. Then, where did it begin? It didn't begin with Delilah, by the way. Delilah was the end all. It didn't begin with Delilah. It began then. Then went Samson to Gaza, and saw there an harlot, and went in unto her. And it was told the Gazites, saying, Samson is come hither. And they compassed him in, and laid wait for him all night in the gate of the city, and were quiet all the night, saying, in the morning, when it is day, we shall kill him. And Samson lay till midnight, and arose at midnight, and took the doors of the gate of the city, and the two posts, and went away with him, bar and all, and put them upon his shoulders, and carried them up to the top of an hill that is before Hebron. What did he do? After 20 years, the Bible says, then he goes to Gaza and meets a harlot. Aha. After 20 years, the Philistines had forgotten about him burning all the crops, right? No. After 20 years, he didn't have any more enemies left, right? And that's not true. After 20 years of doing the right thing, he didn't have to worry. He could do whatever he wanted to. After 20 years of great victory, after 20 years of great success, after 20 years, he didn't have anything to worry about. That is incorrect. He needed to be sober, and the devil was waiting and lying in wait, waiting on Samson to fall, because the devil hates when Christian people are experiencing the blessing of God. And we need to be reminded that there can be a then in our lives. You're not exempt. I'm not exempt. And guess what? When we read the first few verses of this chapter, Delilah hasn't happened yet. When we read the first few verses of chapter, Delilah doesn't have to happen. He gets himself in a big mess, but he actually gets out of it. He goes into a harlot. The people of the city say, ha-ha, we saw Samson coming into town, and we know where he went. And we'll just wait right here. We'll lock up the city tight. And in the morning, when it's light, we're going to kill him. So what did Samson do? I'll show you. I'm above your laws. I'm above your trouble. And Samson, when they lock the city gates, about midnight he leaves his harlot and he goes to the city gates, these giant gates with the bar and the side post and everything, and he picks them up and puts them on his shoulder, the gates for the entire city. You imagine them as big as you want to imagine them, and he's carrying them. And he just pops the big gates off of the city walls and carries them on his back all the way to the top of the hill in Hebron. Boy, I'm something else. He gets proud. He gets arrogant. He said, I've had one rendezvous and a night of sin. I fulfilled the lust of my flesh and nothing happened. And so I don't have anything to worry about. I'm Samson. But that's not how it ever happens. That's not how it ever works. I'm old enough for this. I'm strong enough for this. You know, I've done this before and I didn't get caught. Don't let the devil deceive you. We all have the potential for a then. I want you to know something. If you've turned your back on God, you've embraced sin, you've done the wrong thing, and you're here tonight, God has given you another opportunity. He has given you an opportunity. You had your then, and you've messed up, and you've done the wrong thing, but I want to encourage you to do something. Just because you messed up doesn't mean you should continue. It does not mean that you've gotten by with it. It does not mean that you will not suffer the penalty of your sin or the consequences. But it does mean, if you're at church on Sunday night,

0: after you've sinned against God, even after a long period of time, it does mean that God in love has given you another chance to repent. God in love has given you another chance to turn to Him. God in love has given you a chance to wake up and realize, hey, whoa, I've stepped out of line and I better get back in my relationship to the Lord Jesus Christ immediately. Then, look what happens next. Oh, to the Lord, if we wish that Samson had carried those gates and fallen under conviction of his sin and repented. Who knows? It didn't have to end there. 20 years could have been 21 or 22 or 23. God gave him a chance to change when his then happened. Look what the Bible says next in verse number 4. And it came to pass afterward. So after this deal with the harlot and the city gates, afterward. I wish that we could read here and it said, afterward Samson repented of his sin, began to righteously judge the nation of Israel again, because we know God forgives people of even heinous sins.
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Their number is 229-482-2553. That's 229-482-2553.

0: SRN News, I'm Rich Thomason in Washington. The first woman who was supposed to be executed in more than 200 years in Tennessee wasn't. Two lethal injections administered to Krista Pike did not take. She's still alive and is now hospitalized. Tennessee Governor Bill Lee ordering an investigation of the failed execution. President Trump calls it the most amazing story, while Israel's prime minister says it was heroic. The response of passengers who prevented the crash of a Tel Aviv-bound jetliner after a co-pilot stabbed the pilot in the cockpit. President Trump says the withdrawal of all American troops from Iraq after so many years is a victory for the U.S. as well as for Iraq. He notes that this was an orderly withdrawal of troops. And Secretary of War Hegseth is thinning the ranks of generals and admirals at the Pentagon, a 20% cut. More details, SRN News.
1: It's time now for the Macedonia Moment from the international headquarters of Macedonia World Baptist Missions, located in Braselton, Georgia. Here is the President and General Director of Macedonia, Dr. Scott Caudill.
2: 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And now, here's a thought from the pages of the Word of God today.
3: Thank you once again, Dr. Caudill, for the privilege to be on the radio broadcast today. This is Brother Travis Campbell, and it's been my joy to be with you this week and to share with you what the Lord is doing and how the Lord is blessing, and I'm so thankful for the opportunity to be here. We've been studying out of Ephesians chapter number 5 and looking at this thought of being deliberate, an intentional Christian. We've considered the importance of being deliberate and intentional in our trek, of making sure that according to verse number 15, we walk circumspectly, carefully, not just floating about, but with each step, knowing where we're going and knowing where we're headed and being careful to walk holy and not allow ourselves to be dirty and to become defiled by the things of this world. And boy, there's a lot of defilement in this world that would love to spot our testimony. We saw the importance of being deliberate in our trek. We also see the importance in verse 16 of being deliberate in our time. The Lord tells us to redeem the time because the days are evil. You know, it's almost like God gives us a comparison and a contrast there. To redeem the time is a good thing, but to not redeem the time is evil. To waste time is evil. There's a caution there. The days are evil. If you think that you're going to do anything for the cause of Christ without opposition, friend, you're mistaken. We're living in an evil day, and the enemy will do all that he can to distract you from using your time for the cause of Christ. He will do everything that he can to distract you from living for the Lord and being intentional for the Lord. And so the days are evil. You've got to make sure that you use it wisely. There's a command that the Lord gives us there. You see that conflict there almost of good and evil. Redeem the time because the days are evil. To redeem the time, to make use of the time, is a good thing, but to waste time is a bad thing. But we see the importance of being deliberate in our time. Then finally, I want you to consider the importance of being deliberate in our truth. Deliberate in our truth. Verse 17 of Ephesians chapter 5 says, "Wherefore be ye not unwise, but understanding what the will of the Lord is." The deliberate Christian is one who truly knows the will of God for his or her life and does what God desires. We show true wisdom by endeavoring to understand what the will of the Lord is and then doing it. It shows wisdom when you seek the will of God for your life. It shows that you're deliberate when you deliberately seek out what God wants for you and then you concern yourself with doing that. You say, "Well, I don't know what God wants me to do 5 years from now or 10 years. Don't worry about what God wants you to do 5 or 10 years from now. You worry about what God wants you to do 5 minutes from now and do that. You focus on what God wants for your life right now. Find the truth of what the will of God is for your life today and do that. And if you'll do the will of God for your life today, God will take care of 5 years from now. God will take care of 10 years from now." You see, the will of God so often is not like a book that God gives us and we can just flip through it and know everything he's going to do. But a lot of times it's been compared to a scroll. God gives you line upon line. And he's not going to give you line number 2 until you do line number 1. And he's not going to give you line number 3 until you do lines 1 and 2. The reason a lot of folks don't understand the will of God for their lives is because they're not doing what God's already shown them to do. You may be searching for the will of God, and maybe you're wondering why God doesn't share his will for you. Maybe he has, and you've just refused to do it. Do what God has told you to do right now. Do what God has assigned for your life right now, because we know God has a plan for our lives once we're saved. And so be deliberate in finding the will of God. Be an intentional Christian. Be deliberate in your trek, your walk, your time, and your truth. Find what God has and do it.
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1: That man that's lost, that could be your daddy.
2: Right.
1: That woman that's lost could have been your mom.
2: Right.
1: Could have been your son or daughter.
2: Amen.
1: Every time I see somebody on the street holding one of them signs, and some of them might be dope addicts. Probably a lot of them are drunkards. But I tell my wife, I said, that could be one of our boys.
2: Why not?
1: That could be one of our boys. My wife, she fixes bags and has gospel tracts in them, puts money in them, hands them out when we go around, when we come across them, because that could be our boy.
2: Amen.
1: Somebody needs to win them.
2: Yes.
1: Somebody needs to tell them they don't have to live like that. There's something better.
2: Amen.

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1: With SRN News, I'm Rich Thomason in Washington. Tennessee's lone female death row inmate is in the hospital after surviving two lethal injections last night. Convicted killer Krista Pike would have been the first woman to be put to death in Tennessee in more than 200 years. Governor Bill Lee has ordered an investigation of the failed execution. The pilot who safely landed a Tel Aviv-bound passenger jet after being stabbed in the cockpit by his co-pilot is being called a hero. The pilot let passengers into the cockpit. They subdued the attacker and helped him land the plane. Israel's prime minister is speaking out about the incident.
2: Mr. Netanyahu said the Indian captain of the Fly Dubai flight, along with Israelis on board, had managed to prevent a 9/11 disaster. Asked by Fox News whether there was any indication of Iran's involvement, he replied, "It's too early to say." Israel's prime minister said the pilot who attacked his colleague was an Omani national who was being interrogated in Saudi Arabia, where he was arrested after the plane made an emergency landing. He said he now expected him to be taken back to the UAE.
1: That's the BBC's Yolande Nell in Jerusalem. President Trump says the withdrawal of all American troops from Iraq represents a victory.
3: It's a victory for the United States, it's a victory for Iraq, and a decisive victory over ISIS, which has been completely decimated, which is the reason we went in there in the first place. I decimated them and took them out in my first administration.
1: The president notes that this was an orderly withdrawal as opposed to what happened in Afghanistan under the previous administration. Secretary of War Pete Hegseth is thinning the ranks of generals and admirals at the Pentagon, a 20% reduction. On Wall Street, Dow futures 144 points higher. The Nasdaq futures are up 147 points. This is SRN News.
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5: Here's your forecast on WZYN, the old ship of Zion. For Valdosta, pretty hot today, low 90s and sunny skies, and then some showers and thunderstorms moving in on Friday. We'll stay in the low 90s. Around Forsyth, about 90 and sunny today and again tomorrow. Showers get here on Saturday. I'm meteorologist Steve Hamilton on WZYN and online at WZYN.org.
6: 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This is Pastor Brad Bailey from the Brandon Baptist Tabernacle in Brandon, Florida. And recently, we had the privilege of hosting Bobby Stewart. 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And this is an exciting interview for us, part four today of our five-part series. 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Thanks again for joining in with us. Brad Bailey from Brandon Baptist Tabernacle in Brandon, Florida. I'm also the host of Cherishing Scripture Radio. We're thankful that you guys have joined in. I know that you're accustomed to preaching, teaching, exposition of Scripture here on Cherishing Scripture Radio, but occasionally, rarely, we get a guest. We've had a guest preacher in our church for several years now. His name is Bobby Stewart. He is an outstanding man of God, wonderful husband, wonderful dad, granddad, church-going, God-fearing, Bible-preaching man. And God has opened the door for Bobby Stewart in the Washington, D.C. Beltway area to work among lawmakers, but not just there. Bobby, you've been in Tallahassee. You have met our governor, Ron DeSantis, and we are in Florida right now. Our church is in Brandon, Florida, the Tampa Bay area. So for a moment or two of selfishness, I'm a big supporter of Governor DeSantis. I think he's done a marvelous job here in the state of Florida. He and his wife, Casey DeSantis, their children, just a beautiful family.
7: Sure.
6: Casey DeSantis, of course, being a cancer survivor, she has a lot of answered prayers in her life. I met Governor DeSantis by accident. He had his little war with Disney.
7: Yes.
6: And was sort of tightening down the screws on some things in the Walt Disney World empire in the state of Florida, if you want to call it that. And many of us were sort of onlookers and were watching some of those things going on, you know, with anticipation. You know, what is this going to mean for our economy, for jobs, things of that nature. So believe it or not, I ran into him in a theme park. It was not Disney. And my son and I were waiting on a ride together, and suddenly, I didn't even notice it, but suddenly the line disappeared from behind us. There was no one in line, and we were next, getting ready to get on the ride. And I thought that was unusual, but it didn't alarm me or anything. And so the next thing I know, I turned around, and in line behind me stands Governor Ron DeSantis. He probably will not remember this. And I turned with a sort of an astonishment, and I said, "Hi." And the most friendly, welcoming conversation began. We talked for just a few minutes while we waited on the next coaster to come around, and we rode a ride together and had an opportunity just to, you know, for a couple of minutes, he and his kids and I and my son. And I caught him again afterwards and was able just to call out to him and give him a thumbs up. And I said, "Governor, we pray for you every day." And we were able to say that with truth.
7: Yes.
6: The need of prayer among lawmakers is it's greater now than ever. There's some interesting characters among lawmakers. Yeah. One of them is Senator Ted Kennedy from Louisiana. Senator John Kennedy from Louisiana. What an incredible gentleman. When he speaks, don't we all want to listen? Who are some of those outstanding characters, some of those people that you've run into and rubbed shoulders with and had a chance to influence them and maybe them influence you as well? I'm sure you've been around so many of them.
7: You know, and speaking of Governor DeSantis, I think it's humorous. He got married at Disney.
6: Is that right?
7: Their wedding was at Disney, and then their feud and you know, he had to handle that. It turned out to be better for your state, but that's neither here nor there. A good man, gracious. He was very gracious. I remember he said to me, "I don't know why people like me." And I told him, I said, "You know, when you look through the course of human history, biblical history, American history, it seems like all through history, God would raise up a man at segments of time, grant that man favor with people, and they'd follow him." And I said, "You seem to be that man right now here in Florida."
6: It's true. It's true.
7: I think he might have jumped the gun a little bit on his run for presidency. I wished he would have maybe waited till after for 28 before he tried that. But anyways, that was a really good moment for me to get to meet him, because I find him to be a gentleman, and I appreciated getting to meet him. I've met some great people. I met some very interesting people. I remember the night that we presented General Flynn his Bible. General Flynn was to give a speech, and when we met, we prayed together, we talked, and he ripped up his speech. And when he went before the crowd, he said, "I met Pastor Stewart," and he said, "It has rearranged my night." And he spoke on the greatest weapon, America's greatest weapon, and that was prayer. And so he talked about that night. That was a nice moment for me. Pete Hegseth, when we presented his Bible, I told him, I said, I'm not just giving this to you because you're Secretary of War. I'm giving this to you because you seem to be so unashamed of your faith in Jesus Christ. And he spent most of his speech that night looking at me, talking about Jesus is Lord, the only way, and just it reaffirming, I don't know if he's trying to convince me or just it just fired him up. After that meeting is when he decided he wanted to start having a prayer service at the Pentagon. And so he started having prayer services at the Pentagon every month, which I'd like to take a little credit. Maybe we were able to influence that somehow. I don't know.
8: That's
7: maybe,
8: awesome.
7: Maybe I'm far-reaching. But we've met some great people. And I want to be honest with you. Mike Pence was one of those guys I know that mention Mike Pence these days, and he has soured his reputation to
8: a lot
7: of folks.
8: He's a polarizing figure, but I think he's an outstanding Christian.
7: He's a good man. He is very genuine in his faith.
8: And I do believe that under certain circumstances, he would have been an incredible president.
7: He would have been. Yeah, he would have been. His office called me the night of January 6th, about 11 o'clock that night. I got a phone call from his office. And his office said, just pray for the boss. Said he called from the Capitol building that day and had his staff start reading the book of Esther.
8: Wow.
7: And he said to Lonnie, I always wanted to be president. I don't think I'm going to get to be now. And he was right. But good man, good men. I've met some, we have congressional members in D.C. who are some of the finest Christians you'll ever meet. They are really, really, really good people. Some of them would not want me to share publicly some of the things they've shared with me behind closed doors.
8: Understood.
7: About the overwhelming burden that comes with the job of being a congressman and the oppression that comes with that. It's a very oppressive place and an oppressive task that they take on. I've been shocked by a few of them. I've been disappointed by a few, but I've been shocked. I remember years ago being in the Capitol building. It was during one of the President Trump, they were attempting to impeach him, one of those deals, right? It's December. I had wrote what I thought was a really good devotional. I write a monthly devotional, and I hand that out to staff and members of Congress. And I had wrote a really good, what I thought was a great devotional for that month of December. It's late one Wednesday night. I'm at the Capitol building. I get on an elevator, and in front of me is Jerry Nadler.
8: Oh,
7: and
8: wow.
7: Jerry Nadler is leading the charge against Donald Trump.

0: member we had at the time, Jerry Nadler, and a few other far left-leaning members of Congress. The gentleman from Tennessee made fun of me. Jerry Nadler said to me, Mr. Stewart, now what is it that you do? And I told him what I did. I told him about Faith for America, you know, ministering to you. And he chuckled. He said, well, you've got your hands full, don't you? And the guy from Tennessee made fun of me. Mr. Nadler began to engage me very graciously, very interested. Found out my grandmother was from Clinton, Tennessee. So he began this story about how Oak Ridge was chosen to be part of the Manhattan Project and all of this. And the whole time I'm trying to figure out, how am I going to insert my message? We exit the elevator, and he allowed me to give him the gospel. I opened his coat, stuck in one of my devotionals, was blown away with how gracious he was. Now, I don't know he's done anything with it, but that's not my responsibility.
1: Exactly.
0: Right?
1: Exactly.
0: So you get surprised, you get disappointed, but I've met some of the best people. I've met some congressional members who are better Christians than a lot of my pastor friends.
1: I believe that there are devout Christians in the D.C. Beltway. I believe it.
0: Just not enough of them.
1: I have seen, you know, some of the, back when X was Twitter, I remember some of the devotional thoughts that were from Senator Marco Rubio at the time. He was our junior senator here in the state of Florida. Or I guess by that time, Rick Scott had come along, and so he was the senior senator, and Rick Scott, former governor, had become the junior senator in Florida. And I was impressed. I mean, his knowledge, his working knowledge of God's word seemed to be, you know, pretty impressive. And so,
0: no one at Charlie Kirk's funeral gave a better presentation of the gospel than Marco
1: Rubio. We have to keep our eyes on Marco Rubio. He's going places. And I'm not making any predictions, you know, because I know that we have, we're going to have an interesting time in 2028.
0: We will be meeting with him soon, and hopefully this month, sitting down with your Senator Scott as well.
1: Yeah. Secretary Rubio did a personal favor for me several years ago, and since then I've always been incredibly impressed with him. But outstanding people in Washington. Bobby Stewart, you are with Faith for America. Your website, again, remind us of that one.
0: It's Faith for America, F-O-R, faithforamerica.com.
1: And you're on
0: most all of the
1: social media websites. You can find information about Bobby Stewart. You can find him preaching on YouTube. Great preacher, highly recommended. And we have one more day that we can join together and talk more about this. And we're blessed to have had you. And so, you listeners, we're going to tell you how you can get these broadcasts if you missed a portion of them in our outro shortly. But thank you, Bobby Stewart.
0: Thank you.
1: 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And we close our time there here on Cherishing Scripture Radio. Once again, Pastor Brad Bailey with you from the Brandon Baptist Tabernacle in Brandon, Florida. Today we've been listening to part four of our five-part interview with our guest, Bobby Stewart with Faith for America. What an entertaining brother. What an encouraging man of God. A great preacher of God's Word. We're thankful that he's been able to be with us. We have one more broadcast day with Bobby Stewart, and then we'll be back to our expositional series here on Cherishing Scripture Radio. So join us as we look one more time at our interview for Faith for America and Bobby Stewart. I want to remind you, if you miss a portion of it, you can find it online at BrandonBaptistTabernacle.com. 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You can contact us through that website as well and learn more about our ministry here in Brandon, Florida. We hope that you'll join us again next time as we study God's Word together. Remember our calling, changing society by cherishing Scripture.

0: And now, our scripture of the day, Leviticus 10, verses 1 to 2. And Nadab and Abihu, the sons of Aaron, took either of them his censer, and put fire therein, and put incense thereon, and offered strange fire before the Lord, which he commanded them not. And there went out fire from the Lord, and devoured them, and they died before the Lord. Leviticus 10, verses 1 to 2.
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1: Welcome back to a Thursday's installment of the Hedges and Highways radio broadcast. I am your radio preacher, evangelist Robert Jones. It is a joy to be back with you. Hope you're doing well. Pray that you had a wonderful Wednesday. Pray your services went well and that God met with you. Appreciate what the Lord did in the hearts of His people. Last night we had a good service where we attended church and preached for a dear man of God out in Wyoming, and what a joy that was. And we look forward to Sunday morning already. We're anticipating a good service there on Sunday, praying that God will help us in the most definite way, and I hope that you're preparing your hearts as well. Well, let's get back into the scriptures here, and we are in 2 Peter, and we're looking at this aspect of this one word, arise. And we've been looking at this awakening, and that we need to be, you know, where he says, where Peter was talking about how he's going to put off this tabernacle. In other words, he didn't have long, and he wanted to make the most of his time. Isn't that the way we should be? I mean, this is really Peter. He's gonna die soon. The Lord showed him, and he didn't have time to waste words, to waste time, and he wanted to make the most of what God had for him. If we would live our life like this every day, I think it'd be a difference. But we always say, "Well, we've got this, and we're planning for years." And I'm not against planning, but you got to remember, we're never guaranteed tomorrow. So he's saying in verse 13 of 2 Peter 1, "Yea, I think it meet, as long as I am in this tabernacle, to stir you up by putting you in remembrance, knowing that shortly I must put off this my tabernacle, even as our Lord Jesus Christ has shewed me." And he goes down and says, "Knowing that shortly I'll put off this my tabernacle, even as our Lord Jesus, then moreover I will endeavor that ye may be able after my decease to have these things always in remembrance." And so he's trying to burn that into their heart. And so we've been looking at this to stir. It means to awaken. And we've been here in Romans 13 about how that it's high time. It is that it is very evident now. And when he says, "Knowing the time, that now it is," right now, "high time to awake out of our sleep, for now is our salvation nearer than when we believed. The night is far spent, the day is at hand. Let us therefore cast off the works of darkness, and let us put on the armor of light." It's time to get rid of this stuff that's weighing us down. Doesn't he tell us what I think Paul tells us, to lay aside every weight and the sin which so easily besets us? There's things that is hindering us, and it's time to cast off the works of darkness and to put on the armor of light. There's going to be things you take off, things you'll put on. Colossians deals with that. We need to mortify this body. And I think even Ephesians says, "Put on ye the whole armor of God." That's what we need to do. There's things that God wants us to put on and things that we need to get rid of. And works of darkness is something that a child of God shouldn't be having. Because in Colossians 3:1, "If ye then be risen with Christ, seek those things which are above." If you're seeking the things of the darkness, it's not from things above, because he is the Father of lights, is he not? And God, and Jesus is the light of the world. And where Christ sitteth on the right hand, "Set your affections on things above, not on things on the earth, for ye are dead." And he says, "And your life is hid with Christ in God. When Christ, who is our life, shall appear, then shall ye also appear with him in glory." Now he says, "Mortify, put to death, therefore, your members which are upon the earth," and he gives us a list: fornication, uncleanness, inordinate affection, evil concupiscence, and covetousness, which is idolatry. For which things' sake the wrath of God cometh on the children of disobedience, in the which ye also walked some time and he goes through in which you live in them. Then he tells us to put off anger, wrath, malice, blasphemy, and filthy communication out of your mouth. Lie not one to another, seeing that ye have put off the old man with his deeds, and put on the new man, which is renewed in the knowledge after the image of him that hath created him. And so there are some things we need to get rid of. Well, what is he telling us here on some things that we need to do? We need to put off the works of darkness. And the works of darkness, which means, you know, which men do under the cover of what? Darkness. Which men want to keep secret. There's a lot of affairs that goes on. And I'm talking about affairs in the marriage, where a man will do that thing behind his wife's back. And even women are doing it behind their husband's back. That's keeping secrets. But you're covering it in darkness. The city of Las Vegas, what happens in Las Vegas stays in Las Vegas. Darkness. There's those sins which men know which are unacceptable, which men know which would cause hurt, ashamed, of which men fear, you can fear the results. And boy, there is that aspect of that darkness. There's just nothing good comes out of it. When you find most crimes, a lot of crimes happen at night or under the shadow of darkness. Darkness covers things, doesn't it? You can't see unless you turn the light on, a flashlight, or turn the light switch on. It is that aspect of things that are kept secret. John 3:19-20 says this, and this is the condemnation, that light has come into the world, that's Jesus. Men love darkness rather than light, because their deeds were evil. For everyone that doeth evil hateth the light, neither cometh to the light, lest his deeds should be reproved or illuminated. You know, it talks about some other things, that we should not have the fellowship with the fruit or with unfruitful works of darkness, but rather reprove them. For it is a shame even to speak of those things which are done of them, here's the word, in secret. 1 Thessalonians, for they that sleep in night, and they that be drunken are drunken in night. Then, of course, the Adam and Eve hid themselves in the garden because of they sinned in the garden. Job 24:16, in the dark they dig through houses which they had marked for themselves in the daytime, and they know not the light. That means they're robbing them. We could look at some other things. Proverbs 28:13. He that covereth his sin shall not prosper, but whosoever confesseth and forsaketh them shall have mercy. Isaiah 29:15. Woe unto them that seek deep to hide their counsel from the Lord, and their works are in the dark, and they say, who seeth us, and who knoweth us? Isaiah 31, woe to the rebellious child, saith the Lord, that take counsel but not of me, and that cover with a covering but not of my spirit, they that may add sin to sin. Whew, isn't that something? There is that darkness. And what are some of the works of darkness? Well, of course, sexual immorality, impurity, greed and covetousness, filthiness, foolish talking, coarse and crude joking, drunkenness, reveling, quarreling, jealousy. These are some of the works of darkness. Oh, by the way, you're not supposed to have fellowship with unfruitful works of darkness, but rather reprove them. That works of darkness refers to sinful, moral, corrupt action that thrive in secrecy, produce no spiritual life or lasting value. And there's folks that are doing things in the dark. I hate to say it, but parents, you hand a cell phone to your children and you send them into their room at dark, and they have that temptation. I'm not saying all of them are doing it, but there's a good number of them doing it, that most young adults are losing their purity by the time they're not even 12 years old, 13 years old. Works of darkness. They're looking at things on their phone that is not pure. Works of darkness. Husbands are looking things, or and sadly, they're, you know, there's no accountability. I got full accountability on all my stuff. I mean, what I do here shows up on an iPad at home. My text that I get on my phone goes to an iPad at home. My emails I get on my iPhone goes to my iPad at home. I have accountability on everything I do. My Google history, everything I search, goes to the iPad at home. It's called accountability. And you say, oh, well, your wife don't know. We're all made of the same flesh. You got to realize that. And we need to put that off. And you say, oh, come on. Well, what is Galatians 5 says? What is the works of the flesh in Galatians 5? I mean, when you think about the works of the flesh, this is what our flesh, if you think about this, this is what it is. If we be led by the Spirit, you're not under law. Now the works of the flesh are manifested. Which are these? Adultery. This is in all of us. Fornication. Uncleanness. Lasciviousness. Idolatry. Witchcraft. Hatred. Variance. Emulation. Wrath. Strife. Sedition. Heresy. Envy, murder, drunkenness, reveling in such of which I tell you before, and I have also told you in times past, that they which do such things shall not inherit the kingdom of God. These are all works of darkness. We need to put this off. Cast it off. Throw it in the trash can. Get rid of it. And by the way, when you take it to the trash dump, you don't go back through your trash digging through it, do you? No, you took your trash or threw it in a trash bin and a truck come and got it and hauled it off. Or you took it to the up into the landfill, took it up there, dropped it off. They took a big dozer, pushed it off in a truck, and the truck hauls it off. You don't follow that truck to go get that trash. When you get rid of it, you don't want to bring it back. We need to get rid of this stuff. And there's a lot of this going on in our churches. Why? Because we're asleep. It's high time we wake out of our sleep. And when you wake up, you're going to have to get rid of some stuff. You're going to have to get clean and get rid of secrets. There's so many people hiding secrets from one another. Spouses hiding secrets. Children hiding secrets, employees hiding secrets, church members hiding. Oh, no, ain't nobody gonna know I done this. It's a secret. It's the works of darkness. That is what you're doing. And God says to what? Cast it off. Get rid of it. And then he says, put on the armor of light. And armor of light defers entirely of the clothing of darkness. Well, we need light in our day, don't we? And we need to get rid of the darkness and turn the light back on. You know what you do when you get up? If it's before the sun comes up, turn a light on. I got up this morning early. It's still dark. You know what I did? Turn the light on. Got rid of that darkness. God help us in this day to get back to the light. And the only way I know to do that is to wake up. I'm out of time. We'll pick this back up tomorrow. God bless you is my prayer.

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1: With SRN News, I'm Rich Thomason in Washington. Convicted killer Krista Pike remains hospitalized following a failed execution in Tennessee, where Governor Bill Lee has ordered an investigation to figure out what went wrong.
2: Pike was slated to be the first woman executed in Tennessee in the last 200 years when the Supreme Court ruled earlier Wednesday that her execution could proceed. According to media witnesses, authorities appeared to give Pike two doses of phenobarbital, and she was still awake and snoring more than 40 minutes after the last dose. At 8:53 p.m. local time, media witnesses were escorted out of the area. Pike was then taken to a hospital where she was receiving medical care. John Scott reporting.
1: It was a close call after the co-pilot of a Tel Aviv-bound jetliner repeatedly stabbed the pilot of the plane. The aircraft went into a dive before passengers broke into the cockpit. They not only subdued the attacker, but they helped the injured pilot get the plane back under control. It landed safely in Saudi Arabia. The attacker, quoting President Trump, was perhaps a terrorist or perhaps a whack job. The president says South Korean interests are committing more than $50 billion to an Alaska natural gas pipeline project.
3: The colossal package of investments we are announcing today is a major step toward securing our critical energy supply chain, ensuring American energy dominance, and making our partnership with South Korea and the entire Pacific region stronger than ever before.
1: A pipeline to deliver natural gas for export to Asian markets. Dangerous week-long flooding threat extends from the major Texas metros, Dallas, Austin, and San Antonio, north toward Chicago. On Wall Street, the Dow down 192 points, while the NASDAQ is trading 1 point higher. This is SRN News.
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5: Here's your forecast on WZYN, the old ship of Zion. Low 90s and sunny the rest of today for Valdosta. Overnight, we could get a shower and then scattered afternoon thunderstorms on Friday with low 90s. Around Forsyth, it'll be sunny the rest of today, upper 80s, and then sunshine Friday, about 90. I'm meteorologist Steve Hamilton on WZYN and online at WZYN.org.
6: Hey folks, and welcome to the Midday Jubilee. This is James Burke. I am your host for the day. I hope you have come to the table ready to feast from the Lord. We've got a great show coming up, and we're going to hopefully try to encourage some preachers today. Here's Greater Vision. Preacher, tell it like it is.

And that was Greater Vision. That was live from the National Quartet Convention. That was probably, goodness, that was probably a few years ago. Oh, my goodness. Well, it's Thursday, and what a great day to be with you. Now, you've probably noticed this week, except for one day, we've not done our special segments as far as the King James Bible word or the song or the story behind the song. And there's a reason for that. October is Pastor Appreciation Month. And I asked you last week, if you would, to send me what you might like to say about your pastor. And as of yet, I've not received anything, but I trust that you will send me something. We'll do this all month long. We'll try our best to encourage some pastors. 229-234-1132 is the text number, or you can leave a voicemail. Tell us about your pastor. Here's Jeff Tolbert in Primitive Road. The Word came to me.

That was Jeff Tolbert and Primitive Road. Coming up right now is the Ben Spear Singers, There Shall Be Showers of Blessings. This song hit me. It wasn't on the radio, just the thinking of the song a couple weeks ago. And even today, I told my daughter, I would love just a rainy day. And what a blessing. The Lord just let it rain. There shall be showers of blessings.

Well, I told you that October is Pastor Appreciation Month, and so we're leaning towards preaching, towards ministry and faithfulness and appreciation on today and tomorrow, throughout the month of October. I could remember being up in Knoxville, Tennessee, and it wasn't my first year pastoring. I don't know that it was my second. I really don't remember that part. But some folks came up to me and said, "This is a gift for you for Pastor Appreciation Month." And I'd never heard of such things. Matter of fact, there was a radio station. I don't remember which one, but that radio station actually did a big event for pastors. Now, I don't know that I would do it exactly like them, but it would be a great celebration. Just tonight, they had a special speaker, and the preachers, pastors from all over the city came and enjoyed a good meal, fellowship with one another, and then enjoyed the speaker. And they may have had singing too, I don't remember. But ever since then, the idea of pastor appreciation has really taken hold. Now, I have one pastor friend up in Tennessee that their church does not do anything as far as pastor appreciation. They take real good care of him, so that's not an issue, but they don't celebrate that. Maybe your church doesn't either, and that's okay. But maybe right here as we listen together on the Midday Jubilee, you'd be kind enough to call us or text us and tell us how that you appreciate your pastor.

0: Hello, friends, and thank you for joining us on the Shepherd's Pulpit. We are grateful to God that you are listening today. We pray as you listen to this daily Bible broadcast that God will strengthen you with His power in the inner man. So let's join the teaching and preaching from the Shepherd's Pulpit. And now, Pastor Justin.
1: Friends, I'd like to speak to you today on the matter of being a five-star Christian. A five-star Christian. I'm grateful to God that we can come together and take a little bit of time and study God's Word. 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Florida at 8:10 a.m. I love my WZYN friends and supporters, and we're praying for you that this broadcast and this time to set aside to study will be a help and a real establishment for you in the things of God. And we're grateful for what God's doing in the life of the radio station and through the ministry of the Bemis Road Baptist Church, where I pastor, and God's doing wonderful things. I just can't quite understand why God is so great and so gracious to us. You ever feel that way? God's so good, is He not? Maybe you ought to just stop what you're doing and praise the Lord with me. He's so good to us. And you might have hard times, but He's faithful. And He's so, so gracious and merciful. And every morning and every day throughout the day, He reminds us how good He is. And we give Him all the glory and all the praise. I want to just speak to you practically today on being a five-star Christian. And there's five stars, and I'm going to give them to you quickly. Number one, read God's Word daily. Number two, pray. Number three, attend church faithfully. Number four, give. And number five, witness. Let's start with reading God's Word, and that's where it all begins. The Bible says that faith cometh by hearing, and hearing by the Word of God. Reading the Bible is vital to the Christian life. As we read the Bible and we search those Scriptures, comparing Scripture with Scripture, we grow in the grace and knowledge of the truth. We should set even goals to memorize Scripture and meditate on the Word of God. In our personal lives and with our families each day, we can read the Bible together. And man shall not live by bread alone, but by every word that proceedeth out of the mouth of God. And as newborn babes, desire the sincere milk of the Word, that you may grow thereby. The devil is not afraid of you if you've got dust on your Bible. Are you a Bible-reading Christian? Well, if you're not, you're not a five-star Christian. Start by reading the Bible daily. Number two, pray. Men ought always to pray and not to faint. God answers prayer. John R. Rice says, I dreamed I was in heaven. And he said he showed me all kinds of things I could have had if I'd have just prayed. John Newton said, Thou art coming to a king, large prayers with thee bring, for his grace and power are such, none can ever ask too much. Pray, believe that God hears and answers prayer. Put your dirt in a hole and cover it up and believe God to answer. Seek the Lord while He may be found. Call upon Him while He is near. And we pray unto the Lord right now. Lord, teach us to pray. Pray for the lost. Pray for a nation. Pray for your church. Pray for your church pastor. Pray for families. Pray for loved ones. Pray every day. Establish a prayer list, but most of all, pray. Our greatest sin is unoffered prayer. No reason to talk about how to pray. In most cases, we just need to pray. Read God's Word daily. Number two, pray. Number three, attend church faithfully. The Bible says that they continued daily in the temple. Acts 2:42. God is faithful, and He expects us to be faithful. God's Word is filled with not the talented, but the faithful. Faithful in few. Faithful in the Lord. Just faithful Christians. All this points to the day we're going to see Him, so He'll say, "Well done, thou good and talented servant." No, faithful servant. What awful times we have in churches when we're trying to keep all the people faithful by doing different things all the time. How ministers have such panic attacks on trying to figure out how to keep people there through picnics and entertainments. Leaders are putting things and gimmicks before people's eyes all the time and filling the bulletin full of things to attract people to church. Somewhere down the road, you got to figure out that people just don't love God like they ought to if they don't attend church faithfully. The Lord Jesus Christ deserves our faithfulness. Attend every service of your church. A great deal of the strength of the church is based on the faithfulness of the people. Support the special meetings at the church. Support the activities of the church. Because faithfulness shows up when our love for God is what it ought to be. Let us exhort one another to do it, and let us provoke one another to do it. Because church is not about getting something checked off. Church is about getting something for your soul. We need it. So a 5-star Christian reads the Bible every day, prays and attends, and fourth, a 5-star Christian gives. God's work has supported God's way. The Bible teaches that we should pay the tithe and give our offering. Practice tithing as a conviction. Bring the Lord's tithe with you to church each Sunday, and support the ministries of the church with offerings, and give by faith to worldwide missions. And we cannot outgive God. I remember when I committed to give to the committed, excuse me, I remember when I filled out a budget. And I remember I was filling out my budget with my dad. My dad said, "You forgot something." I filled out a couple of bills that I had. He said, "Put your tithe and your missions at the top." Where's your tithe and your missions at? Give if you're going to be a 5-star Christian. Let's review. 5-star Christian reads the Bible every day, prays every day, attends church faithfully, gives, and number five, a 5-star Christian witnesses. Our Lord Jesus Christ came to seek and to save that which is lost. He left the earth to tell others about the Savior, determined to bring others to Jesus Christ, worked to bring families, moms and dads, to Christ. Children, go get them. Maybe you ought to set a time to go get them. Make a list of people that you're praying for to bring to Christ. Let us give all diligence to witness. The difference between heaven and hell is the gospel. Dr. Lee Robertson's known for saying, "Either the gospel has lost its power, or we have stopped giving the gospel out." As a church and individual Christian, it's our God-given responsibility and opportunity to share the gospel. Are you a 5-star Christian? Number one, are you reading your Bible? Number two, are you praying? Number three, are you faithfully attending church? Number four, are you giving your tithes and offerings? And number five, are you witnessing to the lost? What you put in it is what you're going to get out of it. If you wait for the perfect time to be a great Christian, it'll never come. The perfect time to be a great Christian is right now. Determined to be your best for Jesus. Thank you so much for listening to this broadcast. I hope something that was said today stirred you up a little bit to move forward for God. That's what we want. We love you in the Lord. God bless you.
0: Hello, friends. We certainly hope and pray that the broadcast was a blessing today. Pastor Justin would like to invite you to the Bemis Road Baptist Church. 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
2: Welcome back. This is the Midday Jubilee, and we're going to start off with the Roops singing The Shepherd's Voice. May I say thank you to Pastor Justin Atchison for his message on The Shepherd's Pulpit. Again, it is October, and we're celebrating Pastor Appreciation Month, and so speaks about the shepherd

That was the Shepherd's Voice. The Roops, they don't go by the Roops anymore. They go by Sisters. And that's simply because Mama Roop. I can't remember her name. Anyway, she doesn't sing with them as she did then. But coming up, we've got the Pulpit Voices, Throw Out the Lifeline. You know, we are celebrating Pastor Appreciation Month, and I don't want to beat anybody over the head with this by any means, but I am thankful that I have had some of the greatest pastors in the world. And throughout the month, I'll tell you about those men of God. But right now, let's just get back into the music. But if you'd like to share with the world about your pastor, send us a text or leave us a voicemail. 229-234-1132.

That was Yella's Family, Ask the Blood. We're going to play one more song, and then we've got to get out of here. And this is, you've probably heard me say this statement, I don't know how many times, but this is probably one of my all-time favorite hymns. It Is Well. It may not be a hymn in the church hymnal. It may not be a hymn in this songbook or that songbook, but this is a hymn, and I hope that you will enjoy it. It's Ricky Adkinson and Compassion. These are friends of mine, personal family friends of mine, not just acquaintances, and I'm thankful for this song, thankful for this family. It Is Well.

Is it well with your soul? That was It Is Well by Ricky Atkinson and Compassion. We've come to the end of another show, but we've got more to come. I've not mentioned it today, but just after this show, we've got preaching immediately after. Then we've got Lighting the Old Paths at 3:30. That's from my church, Lighthouse Baptist Church in Plains. And then Scott Pauley, Pastor Jimmy Burt, also at Lighthouse Baptist Church in Valdosta. We've got Brother Rudy Smith, Brother Justin Atchison, Brother Jerry Honeycutt. And then in the mix of all of that, some great gospel music, as well as some various preachers. Now, coming up this weekend, don't forget, you've got Brother Caleb Osteen, Brother John Kinsey, Brother Doug Raines, other preachers. Start your Sunday off 7:30 with Brother Derek Farmer, Brother Robert Jones, and then the Sunday startup with Hannah, Kaylee, and Jackson. Of course, you'll have more preaching throughout the day. You have others that are playing music, and you'll have more music. So, we've got a great lineup. Tomorrow on the show is going to be a start. We're going to start off with the Old Time Preachers Quartet. We'll have Andrew and Mary Beth, the Dove Brothers, the Lawsons, the Adams Family, and Sound Doctrine. That's just to name a few. So you be back right here on 810 AM WZYM or 89.1 in Forsyth, Georgia on WBIB. Until then, this is James with the Midday Jubilee, signing off.

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2: When you love the Lord Jesus Christ, you want to give in His name. 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
2: Because of the grace of God, we have been given an altar. Now, that's not always familiar Christian jargon or vocabulary. We have an altar. But we do have an altar. And let me give you the reason for this and tell you what the altar is and who the altar is. You see, in the Old Testament, they had altars. And on these altars, there were sacrifices that were made. Some of you might remember Cain and Abel, the first sons that were mentioned in the scripture. Cain made a sacrifice of fruits and vegetables, and he was rejected. But Abel made a sacrifice of blood, and he made that sacrifice upon the altar. And the blood sacrifice of Abel was a picture of the coming Lord Jesus Christ. Some of you might remember when Abraham went up to the mount with his son Isaac, and he was willing to make a sacrifice of Isaac. But God provided a ram in the thicket, and there Isaac laid on an altar. And we read in various passages about different kinds of altars and constructed in different ways. And of course, on the left, we see the movable bronze-covered wood altar that was made by the children of Israel in the time of the journey through the wilderness. And it was there on the mercy seat that the blood would be sprinkled on the Day of Atonement. And so the Old Testament Hebrews were very familiar with having a time of sacrifice, the Day of Atonement, and they were familiar with the concept of the altar. And they were pulling the new believers back to that concept. But here the writer says, we have an altar. And folks, this morning we have an altar, and it's not made of stone, mud, or wood. Our altar is the person of the Lord Jesus Christ. Jesus is our altar. And we recognize that when Jesus saw, or John the Baptist saw Jesus on the Jordan River, he said, "Behold, the Lamb of God, which taketh away the sins of the world." Jesus came as the Lamb. Jesus was given his blood for the sins of the entire world, and he became the altar for you and for me. Many of you have read Hebrews 4 and 16, which says these words, "Let us therefore come boldly unto the throne of grace, that we may obtain mercy and find grace to help in time of need." You see, Jesus is the altar, and we can come boldly to him. We can come boldly in prayer to the Lord Jesus Christ. That's one of the great things about being a Christian. You don't have to come to me and tell me your sins and prayers and ask me to give them to God. You can come boldly to your altar, the Lord Jesus Christ, and you can bring your prayer requests to him. John Owen, one of the Puritans of old, said, "We have everything in substance, whereof they had in the old, and the name and shadow, only the name and shadow. The altar which we now have is Christ alone and his sacrifice." So the foundation for our gratitude is that we have an altar. We have been saved by the grace of God. And friend, if you're seated here this morning and you have been saved by the grace of God, then you have a reason to give thanks this morning, because you're not saved by works. You're saved by the grace of God. The foundation of our gratitude is Jesus Christ. Now notice, secondly, if you would, this morning, the culmination of our gratitude. the culmination of our gratitude. Look, if you would, at verse number 11. For the bodies of those beasts whose blood is brought into the sanctuary by the high priest for sin are burned without the camp. Wherefore Jesus also, that he might sanctify the people with his own blood, suffered without the gate. Now notice, first of all, we identify with Christ here on this earth. Each of us who are saved identify with Christ, and we identify with his atonement for our sin. And that's what we read about in verse number 11. The bodies of the beast, those bodies of those beasts were slain so that the blood could be brought in for the sacrifice. And those beasts were a picture of Jesus Christ. And even as the bodies of those beasts were slain outside of the sanctuary and their blood brought into the sanctuary, watch this, Jesus was slain outside of the city. And he bore reproach outside of the city of Jerusalem. And I've stood there at that hill called the Hill of the Skull outside of Jerusalem, and I've seen where Jesus bore in his body the sins of the entire world. And we're thankful that he came to this earth and that he died on the cross for our sin. And so the Bible says in Hebrews 9:24, for Christ is not entered into the holy places made with hands, which are the figures of the true, but into heaven itself now to appear in the presence of God for us. Nor yet that he should offer himself often, as the high priest entereth into the holy place every year with the blood of others. For then must he have often suffered since the foundation of the world. But now once in the end of the world hath he appeared to put away sin by the sacrifice of himself. So very quickly in summary, if you could imagine, for hundreds and hundreds of years, the high priest took the animal outside of the sanctuary. The animal was slain. The blood was taken and sprinkled there onto the mercy seat, and atonement was made. And it happened year after year after year after year. And they sprinkled the blood on the mercy seat, and that covered the sins of the children of Israel. But according to Hebrews here, as we have just read in chapter 9, Jesus Christ one time died on the cross of Calvary and shed his blood and settled the sin issue forever. And so now we have an altar, and it is Jesus Christ, and we don't have to wait year after year after year for another sacrifice and another lamb and another lamb and another lamb, because our lamb has been slain, and his name is Jesus Christ. And so we have an altar, and we have a wonderful celebration as we identify with his atonement, and we also identify with his altar. Notice it says in verse number 13, let us go forth therefore unto him without the camp, bearing his reproach. I just want to quickly say that if you're a Christian, that even as Jesus had the reproach of Calvary, and he went outside the city and he was slain, and it was, might we say, embarrassing to have his clothing stripped, to have his back beaten, to be spat upon, to have people say, if you're the king of the Jews, then come down from there. How many of you understand that it was not merely painful, but it was humiliating what Jesus did? And the Bible tells us here in this passage in verse number 13 that we should identify with him and bear his reproach. In other words, it's not always easy to be a Christian. And it might be that someone makes fun of you for praying for your meal or going to church or because you believe certain beliefs. And I just want to remind you that it wasn't easy for Jesus. And what the text is telling us is, if our Savior bore some reproach, then we need to be willing to bear reproach. And in this day of undercover Christians, Secret Service Christians, they don't have any difference between them and the unsaved, God says, listen, be willing to bear some reproach for Jesus Christ. Be willing to take your stand as a Christian in this day. And so we identify with him. But here is what I'm speaking about concerning the culmination. Yes, we identify with him now. But notice letter B, we will be glorified with him one day in heaven. Now, where does all of this culminate? Today's service and tomorrow's living for Christ and all of the Thanksgiving and soul winning and giving and serving. Where does it all culminate? And it's not Lancaster, California. I've got news for you. And it's not Palmdale or Sacramento. And it doesn't culminate in Washington, D.C. Where does our faith end? Let me share this with you, if I may. Look at verse number 14. For we have no continuing city, but we seek one to come. For here we have no continuing city, but we seek one to come. Let's read that verse. That's a great verse, all right? Ready to begin. For here we have, but we seek one to come. Now, what we learn from this verse is that this world is temporary. Now, I've done everything I know how to do for 30 years. I'll continue to do the very best I know to help make this a better city to live in. And the best way to do that is to get a bunch of sinners saved. Amen. That's the best way to make a great city. Just people that are angry and yelling at their kids and doing drugs and living in sin. They need to know Jesus Christ, because if they know Jesus, they're going to become a new creature. And so that's the number one thing we do. We do other things too. And maybe sometimes we'll go to a city council meeting and say, we don't want to have that kind of a store on the corner by the school. Or maybe we'll go and stand up for some other thing. We do what we can to make this a better city. But I've got news for you. This city is not an eternal city. This is a temporal environment here on planet Earth. People get so upset and so frustrated, and they just love the planet, and they're so concerned about everything in the here and the now. And that's fine to a point. But what I want to remind you of is this simple fact. This world is not my home. I'm just passing through. 1 John 2:17, it says that right in the Bible. And the world passeth away and the lust thereof, but he that doeth the will of God abideth forever. So the world is temporary. Then notice that verse 14 again. But we seek one to come. Now, this is the culmination of our faith. This is the culmination of our gratitude. We seek one to come. Notice that word seek. And the word seek means to search for, to set your affection on. Let me ask you a question. How many of you thought about heaven this week? Raise your hand if you thought about heaven this week. Good. And you see, that's where our affection should be. That's where our gratitude will culminate. And when we say, thank you, Lord, and when we serve the Lord, and when it seems like things work well and it seems like things don't work so well, all of this is a journey not to this location, but to a heavenly city, a place where we will be with the Lord. And notice it says of this city, we seek one to come, one that is expected. Philippians 3 and verse 20, for our conversation is in heaven, from whence we look for the Savior, the Lord Jesus Christ. The word conversation means our life, our lifestyle. And see, we're to make decisions in this world that have a heavenly connotation in mind. Why do I train up my children the way I'm training them up? Because one day my children will stand before the Lord. One day every husband in this room will stand before the Lord for the way you love your wife. One day I'm going to stand before the Lord for the way I pastor this church. All of us

0: one day I'm going to be with you in heaven. And then notice finally this morning, the expression of our gratitude. Now, let's review very quickly. How many of you would say, Pastor Chappell, the foundation of my gratitude is certainly Jesus Christ. I have accepted Jesus as my Savior. Jesus is my altar, and I'm glad he is. If you can say that, say amen.
1: Amen.
0: Okay, that's good. How many of you then, if Jesus is your altar, he's your Savior, how many of you can say, and because of that, I'm seeking a city to come, and I'm glad I'm on my way to heaven? How many of you are with me there? All right, now that you got that settled, it just gets so good, because now you're going to see how you can express your gratitude to the Lord. Because if you're really glad that you're saved and you're on your way to heaven, you don't have to go to church, you get to go to church. And you don't have to sing a song, you get to sing a song. And you see, it's a joy when you live your life as the outflow of gratitude for the Lord. So notice the expression of our gratitude, verse 15. By him, speaking of Jesus, therefore, let us offer the sacrifice of praise to God continually. That is the fruit of our lips, giving thanks to his name. Let me give you three ways to express your gratitude to God. If you're thankful that Jesus is your altar, if you're thankful that you have a continuing city, then three ways we can express to God our gratitude. First, with our praise. With our praise. Let us offer to him the praise that is due unto him. And I want you to notice the word here. And we're almost done, but I want you to see it. It is the word offer. By him, therefore, let us offer. Would you say that word, please? Offer. It means to carry up. It could be said to carry up and put onto the altar. It is illustrating to us that we as believers have the priestly privileges of approaching God. In the Old Testament, the priest would approach God for the people. In the New Testament, we get to approach God by ourselves. Can I get an amen to that? Let me explain it further. Look at 1 Peter 2:5. Ye also, as lively stones, are built up a spiritual house and holy priesthood to offer up spiritual sacrifices acceptable unto God. Now, I've seen in the Orient, I've seen many times people that will bring to Buddhist monks little fruits and vegetables and trinkets, and the monks will take those and lay them at the feet of Buddha. And I've seen many times those traditions, but I'm here to tell you that we don't bring something to an intermediary. And this is why as Baptists, we are so thankful for the doctrine we call the priesthood of the believer, which means I can sing to the Lord, I can pray to the Lord, I can give to the Lord, I can come directly to him as my altar, and I can bring praise to him. And the Bible says we're to bring this praise continually. In everything, give thanks. We're to be thankful. You know what's amazing? It's not amazing to me that unsaved people are unthankful and mad and ticked off. That doesn't surprise me. Unsaved people don't have the Lord, and that's kind of expected behavior. What amazes me is when Christians are upset, is when Christians are unthankful. And I'm just telling you, if you're not careful, husbands and wives, the devil will try to get you to focus on what went wrong instead of what went right. I learn a lot of deep theology from Charlie Brown and Snoopy. Just found your spiritual level right here, some of you, didn't I? Right here. Last Thanksgiving, Snoopy was laying outside on his doghouse, and he was thinking to himself, he's a man of very deep thought, a dog of very deep thought, and he was thinking along, and he said, you know, today is Thanksgiving Day. Everybody eats turkey on Thanksgiving Day. And he was waiting for his turkey, and pretty soon the door opened and Charlie Brown walked out and he sets down a bowl of dog food. And Snoopy thought to himself, he said, you know, just because I'm a dog, I have to eat dog food on Thanksgiving Day. And then he thought about it a little longer. He jumped down and looked at the dog food and he said, well, it could be worse. I could be a turkey. I'm just trying to tell you, folks, there's always something to be thankful for. Give praise to the Lord. Give praise to the Lord for your salvation. Give praise to the Lord for the Word of God. Give praise to the Lord for the local church. You say, my family's busted and broken. Give praise to the Lord for the family that loves you and is with you. Give praise to the Lord for your job. But just give him praise. Continually give praise to the Lord and do it openly. Notice it says here in verse 15, by him, therefore, let us offer the sacrifice of praise to God continually. That is the fruit of our lips, giving thanks to his name. The psalmist said, I will give thanks in the great congregation. It is a good thing to give thanks.

thanks to the Lord. And so we can praise his name, and we've certainly done that even in this service this morning. Secondly, we can come to him with our service. With our service. Now notice something here, if you would. It says, but, verse 16, but to do good and communicate, forget not. Let's just say that phrase together. Ready to begin. But to do good and communicate. One more time. But to and. Now what I want you to see here is very important. When you work in the nursery, and when you sing in that choir, and when you serve as an usher, and when you visit the widow, and when you help your wife, and when you help your husband, and when you do good, listen, you're offering that unto the Lord. You're serving the Lord. With your service, you are worshiping the Lord. Galatians 6:10, as we have therefore opportunity, let us do good unto all men, especially those that are of the household of faith. And so with our praise, we say, thank you, Lord. And with our service, we say, thank you, Lord, that we have the legs and the feet to walk with and the hands to give the gospel with. And with our service, we say, thank you, Lord. And then not only with our praise and our service, but finally with our gifts, with our gifts. Notice this in verse number 16, but to do good and to communicate. If you're taking notes, the word communicate is an interesting Greek word, koinonia. It means to jointly contribute. And when we have the time of offering at Lancaster Baptist Church, we are jointly giving to the Lord. Together, we're giving to the Lord. Recently, we just added about a dozen new missionaries to our missionary roster, and now we're sending them finances every month. You know what we're doing? We're communicating with them, and we're giving to them. And many times in the Bible, the word communicate means to give of our substance as a believer priest, offering at the altar to Jesus from our work, from our opportunities, from our blessings, giving back to the Lord. Philippians 4 and 15, Paul said, now ye Philippians know also that in the beginning of the gospel, when I departed from Macedonia, no church communicated with me concerning giving and receiving, but ye only. For even in Thessalonica, ye sent time and again unto my necessity. Paul said the Philippian church communicated. That doesn't mean they sent texts. It doesn't mean they liked him on Facebook. It meant they sent offerings to the work that he was doing. And I'm saying that when you're thankful and when you truly believe that you have an altar and his name is Jesus and you have a city to come and it's called heaven, then you're going to praise his name and you're going to do good works in his name and you're going to give in his name and you're not going to grumble about it and you're not going to be frustrated about it. It's just a natural thing to do. You see, you can give without loving, but you can't love without giving. And when you love the Lord Jesus Christ, you just want to praise his name. When you love the Lord Jesus Christ, you want to encourage somebody in his name. When you love the Lord Jesus Christ, you want to give in his name. And when you get cold-hearted and self-centered, and when all you can think about is your plan and how it's going to go, this is what I'm going to be doing, suddenly you begin to pull back, suddenly your heartstrings retract, and all of a sudden you're not praising like you once did, and all of a sudden you're not serving like you once did, you're not giving like you once did, because your heart is not filled with gratitude. Your heart is filled with self. And we come to this place today to say, Lord, am I really grateful like you once did? And all of a sudden, you're not serving like you once did. You're not giving like you once did because your heart is not filled with gratitude. Your heart is filled with self. And we come to this place today to say, Lord, am I really grateful that you're my altar? Am I really grateful that there's a city waiting for me? And if I am I still expressing it to you freely? Am I giving thanks? Or am I just kind of holding back? And let me tell you, as we close, every one of us should give thanks. And I'll tell you why. Look at this last verse in your outline. 2 Corinthians 9:15. Thanks be unto God for his unspeakable gift. Let's say it together. Thanks be unto God. That unspeakable gift, my friend, is Jesus Christ. The virgin-born Son of God who lived a perfectly sinless life. He was tempted in all points like as we are, yet without sin. And yet as the sinless Son of God, he went to the cross of Calvary outside of the camp, outside of the city of Jerusalem. And there they placed the crown of thorns upon his head. And there they put the nails through his hands and through his feet. They put the spear through his side. And the blood was shed. And the blood

0: blood was applied at Calvary, and the blood is still speaking, and the blood is saying today about your sin and mine, forgiven, forgiven, covered, covered. And God says, what sin are you talking about? I've put it as far as the east is from the west. And I'm saying today, if Jesus Christ is your altar, you're no longer on your way to hell, you're on your way to heaven, and you have something to be thankful for today. And so I challenge you this morning, give him thanks, give him praise, let him know that you're thankful for all that he's done for you. And if you don't know that Jesus is your altar, and you don't know that heaven is your home, can I just tell you something wonderful? You can receive Jesus Christ today. He says, whosoever will may come. He said, he'll not cast us out, but he'll receive us and give us a home in heaven. You don't know Christ today? What a great day to trust him as your Savior.
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1: It was a divine call on Paul. This was not something that he just got out of Bible college or seminary or applied online to get ordained for his cousin's wedding. This was not something that someone just said, hey, you ought to go do this one day or what. No, this was something God did in Paul. This was something God told him. This was something God revealed to him. 1 Timothy 1:12, and I thank Christ Jesus our Lord, for he hath enabled me, for that he counted me faithful, putting me into the ministry. Praise God for the opportunity. Praise God for the privilege to serve the Lord Jesus Christ. I don't deserve it. I don't even know what I'm doing, but thank God I get to serve Jesus. I get to serve Jesus. I get to serve Jesus. God did it in your life. God did it in your heart. God did it in your life. I remember in 1996, sitting in our little church in Clovis, California, Brother James Kennard from BIMA came and preached, and I was sitting there, and he preached on the feeding of the 5,000. He talked about Jesus could have snapped his fingers and gave the multitude bread, but he blessed it and gave it to the disciples and had them hand it out. And as they handed it out, it kept multiplying and multiplying. And he said, listen, God could have wrote the gospel in the sky. He could have had birds do something. He could have had the rocks cry out, but he's chosen the church. He's chosen the church. He's given the church a basket. And in that basket is the bread of life, the Lord Jesus Christ. And it's your job and it's my job to hand out the bread to a lost and dying world. And boy, I sat back there and something burned inside me. And I said, hey, I'd like to do that. God, can I do that? And God said, sign up for the team. Thank God. Thank God, it's a divine call.

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1: 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This is The Legal Alert with attorney David Gibbs Jr. of the Christian Law Association.
0: Greg was the youth pastor at his church, and he was always looking for fun new ideas for youth meetings. He stumbled across a hilarious and heartfelt video on YouTube that he thought the kids would enjoy, and he wanted to play it on the big screen at the next meeting. However, he was uncertain if there was any legal issue with this, and so he wisely called our lawyers at the Christian Law Association. Our attorneys explained that many copyright issues can come into play even when streaming YouTube to a public group. It would be wisest to contact a company that can provide licensing for streaming videos before moving forward. Companies do exist that can get you a license to use these YouTube videos, but you don't have the right to take it and just use it if it's copyrighted. Be sure you know the law, or it can lead to some dire consequences.
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1: With SRN News, I'm Bob Agnew in Washington. New information about the terrorist co-pilot who stabbed the captain on that fly-Dubai flight from Dubai to Tel Aviv. We get more details now from correspondent Laura Winters.
2: Israeli Prime Minister Benjamin Netanyahu telling Fox News the investigation into the co-pilot's background shows he was radicalized. An Israeli TV station reporting that a colleague of this co-pilot says he was known as a religious extremist who used to pray a lot and refused to shake hands with women. The Omani national worked for the airline for less than a year. Laura Winters reporting.
1: To land an airplane in Israel, pilots must hold passports from countries which have diplomatic relations with a Jewish state. And Israel and Oman do not have diplomatic relations. The only woman on Tennessee's death row has survived her execution. Journalist Catherine Sweeney was a first-hand observer.
3: I covered all the executions last year and most of the ones this year. We haven't seen anything like it. It went really poorly.
1: Krista Pike had been scheduled to be put to death Wednesday by lethal injection, but the procedure failed. Pike was still breathing after receiving two doses and then taken to a hospital after the botched execution. Governor Bill Lee says he's pausing all executions for the rest of the year. A war of words brewing between President Trump and a man some say plans to run for president in 2028. California Governor Gavin Newsom has issued his own executive order that requires state agencies to use only the term artificial intelligence when referring to the technology. That comes right after President Trump issued his own order this week that pushes the name superintelligence at the federal level. Newsom also announced a series of bill signings that impose new policies aimed at protecting workers against AI. On Wall Street, it's been a slow session so far. The Dow is off by 206 points. The NASDAQ right now down by 81. This is SRN News.
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4: Here's your forecast on WZYN, the old ship of Zion. Low 90s and sunny the rest of today for Valdosta. Overnight, we could get a shower and then scattered afternoon thunderstorms on Friday with low 90s. Around Forsyth, it'll be sunny the rest of today, upper 80s, and then sunshine Friday, about 90. I'm meteorologist Steve Hamilton on WZYN and online at WZYN.org.

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0: Thank you for listening to this edition of WZYN's Preaching Time. 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
1: I do want to open up in our reading this morning in Matthew chapter 28 and verse number 16 with a little bit of a sad note. I was rereading this morning and studying this, and I noticed

But those were the ones that were emphasized over and over again. And as I read this morning, the Spirit of God reminded me of how essential it is that we stay near to the Lord. Because we could be led away, possibly with coins. Here's a man that was led away, Judas Iscariot, with coins, that was led away with covetousness, that was led away with a lot of different things. And I'm here to report to you this morning, there hath no temptation taken you, but such as is common to man. But God is faithful, who will not suffer you to be tempted above that you're able, but will with the temptation also make a way of escape, that you may be able to bear it. Let he that thinketh he standeth take heed, lest he also fall. There is in all of us the possibility of denial. There is in all of us the possibility of this betrayal. You know, at the Lord's table, when Jesus Christ was teaching us in the great transition from the Passover to the Lord's table, even in the Gospel of Matthew, he said, one of you are going to deny me. And all of the disciples said, is it I? Do we know where we are today? Do we know where we are today as far as in our walk with God? Are we at a point of denial? Are we at a point of possibly betraying our Lord? And the Bible says here in this passage of Scripture, then the 11 disciples went away into Galilee. I know they must have thought about Judas Iscariot. I know they must have thought about those 3 years And I know that there was a lot, no doubt, going through their mind. And the Bible says they went away into Galilee into a mountain where Jesus had appointed them. A lot was in the minds of the disciples and in the hearts of the disciples. And I don't know that it was all shouting and hanging from the rooftops or hanging from the chandeliers. There was a lot going on. I know there's a lot going on, but the next verse. The next verse says, and when they saw him, they worshiped him. But notice this last phrase, but some doubted. And I don't know that it was just necessarily Thomas. When you do the comparisons of Matthew, Mark, Luke, and John, and the synoptic gospels, and you begin to compare scripture with scripture, there was a lot that was going on in the disciples' hearts during this occasion. There was a lot that was going on in these post-resurrection appearances of Christ when he was appearing to his disciples. There was a lot of things. Some of them were even fishing. Some of them were even wondering, hey, are we going to make it? Is this going to be worth it all? Is he truly who he said he was? I'll tell you when everything changed. Just fast forward a little bit. Everything changed on the day of Pentecost. That's when everything changed. And I promise you here this morning, everything will change in your life when you get filled with the Holy Ghost. I was raised in the same mountains most of you were raised in. I heard it 100 times by Dr. Ralph Sexton Sr. You're never going to do much for God until you're filled with the Holy Ghost. And he would drive it into us over at that little institute, and he would tell us over and over again, you must be filled with the Holy Ghost. He said, go to the woods, go to the creek bank, go to the mountains, wait, tarry for the Lord. There'll come a day when the sweet Holy Ghost will fill you. There'll come a day when you'll empty yourself and you'll be filled with the Holy Ghost. Everything changed in the disciples' lives when they were filled with the Holy Ghost. But some of them here are doubting. Some of them had denied, actually, Peter in particular. No doubt discouragement was rampant. And we all experience these things and many more things. I'm trying to set the context. Because in this context, Jesus Christ is going to tell his men, which in turn he's telling us, about some truths that are going to transform this world if we obey them. So that's the context of this. And you think today, well, we would think a different type of atmosphere, an atmosphere that was conducive, maybe a happy atmosphere, a shouting atmosphere. Not necessarily. That was not the context. The context was with a group of disciples. Some of them were doubting.

0: One of them had denied. No doubt they were filled with discouragement, wondering where Judas Iscariot was and all that had happened with him, and others that had walked away even at the cross. And on the heels of that, Jesus Christ is going to tell them something that's going to transform them, and it's going to transform the whole entire world. And we're here today because there's a group of men that said yes to what the Lord Jesus Christ said. They went everywhere preaching the word of God. They went from town to town and place to place, and thank God Almighty that it made its way to America. You had a godly grandmother and a godly great-grandmother and a godly great-grandfather, and we had an old-time preacher man. The gospel made it to him, and that old-time preacher man would step in the pulpit with his leather lungs and preach the word of God. And thank God, your grandmothers, your great-great-great, all the way back to the founding of our nation, heard the gospel and got saved, and down through the annals of time, whoop! Look here, we sit today, clothed and in our right mind, saved by the grace of God. That's what happened. One told another, and that one told another, and that one told another, and we sit here today having been told by someone the good news of the Lord Jesus Christ, the gospel. The gospel, the good news that Jesus Christ came and was born of a virgin and lived a sinless life and walked the Via Della Rosa to a hill called Calvary, where he shed his rose red royal blood on Calvary for sinners just like you and me. They put him in a grave, and 3 days later, up from the grave, he arose. 40 days later, he ascended to the Father, and he said, I'm coming again. I'm coming again. And we're looking for him to come at any moment. We heard that message. We heeded that message. Amen. And our lives have been transformed by the gospel of Jesus Christ. I know I'm among friends this morning. We just haven't got over it yet. And I'm praying that we'll never get over it. I poked my father-in-law this morning when Brother Randy Bart started weeping and started telling that story. I said, you just never know what you're going to hear at Share-a-thon. But I know one thing, after he told the story, I'm going to go home and find me some sheep, hallelujah. I'm going to build a barn. If I can get a story like that at 6 o'clock in the morning, I'm going to go get me some sheep. I'm going to go build me a barn. I'm telling you, you know why we were shouting this morning? Because we all recognize it, that we were in the creek too. We were in the mud too. We were in the mire too. But thank God, here comes Jesus, saved us, changed us. What a mighty God we serve. Hey, that's the gospel. That's the gospel. We got to get over all this stuff where we're going around preaching on things. You say, oh, that's going to kill. If that kills us, we don't have much. The pastor preaches on everything because he preaches the whole counsel of God. But we got more to preach about than just a few little things. We got Jesus to preach about and the gospel. The gospel, which is the power of God unto salvation to everyone that believeth, to the Jew first and also to the Greek. What a mighty God we serve. And so Jesus came to them in verse number 18 saying, all power is given unto me in heaven and in earth. Go ye therefore and teach all nations, baptizing them in the name of the Father and of the Son and of the Holy Ghost. Now, before I read the last verse of this passage, I do want to say there is a great, great issue here. And the issue here among us is the issue of familiarity. Familiarity robs many of a blessing, and it's robbed me of many myself. And we must be sensitive when we read through these passages of Scripture to know that every word of God is pure. He is a shield unto them that put their trust in Him. And so we look at every single word and we take it apart and we get out our dictionaries, and some would only use the 1828, and that's fine. But some of us would like to compare other root words, and we begin to pull words out of this passage, and we begin to understand it. Sitting over in a little 10 by 12 mini barn in Haywood County in a little community called Bethel. was a young man by the name of Todd Bell. I had a little 10 by 12 mini barn. My preacher, Tom Shook, had built it for me. And back then, I had no building ability other than being a machinist. And so I had this little mini barn. I had in it a Bible and a Strong's Concordance. You said, I don't like Strong's Concordance. Well, I'm not coming to fight with you. That's all I had. I had a Bible and a Strong's Concordance. I later would get a treasury of Scripture knowledge. I later would get a Cruden's. I later would buy Ralph Sexton Sr.'s Preacher's Homiletic Commentary. And he would tell us, after when I bought that set from Ralph Sexton Sr., when they was getting rid of some of their books, he would say, you're going to find in those books some mimeograph papers. Anybody even remember what a mimeograph is? He said, you'll find mimeograph papers in there because there was been years in my ministry that I couldn't hear from God. He said, everything was as brass. When I prayed, it was as brass. When I preached, there was nothing there. I could never hear from God. He said, so I'd mimeograph some material out of this preacher's homiletic commentary. He said, don't think that's strange. He said, because God got me through, and this commentary got me through. And you said, are you nuts? No, I'm not nuts. The battle is real. Sometimes you don't hear from God. Sometimes you seem like you can't answer God. You can't get to Him in prayer. You said, I've never been there. Well, pity your soul. Hold on tight. You're headed there. Even when the Bible says in the book of Timothy, even when we don't believe, yet He abideth faithful. Thank God this morning, my God is a faithful God. And sitting over there in that little 10 by 12 mini barn, I begin to decipher this passage word by word. And for three months, remember it very, very, very, very, it was very real. For 3 months, I pulled all the words out. I wrote in a notebook. I have a habit, and I have my notebook with me. I have every notebook that I have in my office from 35 years of preaching, of all my seed thoughts. And I write them all out by hand, and I was writing by hand this morning. That's my practice. And I took this whole passage apart, and I put it all back together again. And I took it apart, and I put it back together again. And for 3 months, I read this passage, and I began to come to a conclusion that I understood what the word go meant. Some have problems with the G. Some have problems with the O. Which one do we have a problem with? It's a pretty simple word. Are y'all helping me this morning? It's a pretty simple word. It's go. Danny Jack would come to our church and preach on this many months ago, and Danny Jack would say, hey church, is it the G or the O? Where's the problem? It's interesting that it's such a short word and such a small word, but still yet it's a word that we have issues with. Now I begin to take this passage of Scripture apart and begin to look and see what God would have for me in this passage of Scripture. And my heart began to turn flips. And I would run out. Of course, I was in my early 20s. I would run out in the yard and I would hoot and holler and jump and shout. And I said, I can't believe that the God of heaven would entrust me with such an unbelievable message as this, that the God of heaven would allow me, a sinner saved by the good grace of God. Why would He allow me to be able to go represent Him? And I said, oh God, put me in that slingshot. I was in that shepherd's bag and I was waiting, and one day He brought me out of that shepherd's bag, put me in His slingshot of a call, and called me to Maine. And for 29 years there I've been preaching, seeing people get saved, seeing lives transformed by the power of the gospel, seeing families put back together again, seeing churches built for the glory of God. That's my God. That's what He specializes in. He said, go ye therefore and teach all nations, baptizing them in the name of the Father and of the Son and of the Holy Ghost, teaching them to observe all things whatsoever I've commanded you. And lo, I'm with you always, even unto the end of the world. And all of God's people said, amen. I want to outline this passage with three simple thoughts and pray it's a great blessing and encouragement to you. Number one, I see go, God's plan. God's plan is to go. God's plan is not to stay. God's plan is to go. Amen. Now you said, where am I going to go? Well, may I suggest to your neighbor's house. Go to your neighbor's house. Go ask your neighbor if they know Christ as their Savior. As you go, make for sure that you're witnessing at least in three different specific categories. Make for sure that you're witnessing, maybe, and you can't necessarily put these in a sequential way, but make for sure that you witness with your lips. As you go, witness with your lips. Tell people the good news of the Lord Jesus Christ with your lips. Do what Dwight Moody used to do. I was reading his book on faith that he written in the 1800s on the way down on the plane. And he says, it reminded me because this was his practice. He would say to the individual, he would walk up to the individual and he would say, are you a Christian? And you say, I don't like to use that word. Well, I'm just talking about the way Moody did it. So don't get touchy. You may not like to use the word Christians, but the disciples were called Christians first at Antioch. So obviously there was something unique about them that caused them to be called Christians. And so I think it's a great word. And you say, well, you know, people get... First of all, calm down. It's okay to ask somebody if they're a Christian. It's okay. You just say, are you a Christian? And then when they say yes, shout. Say amen. That's wonderful. I'm glad you're a Christian. And you know what it does to them? It causes them to be calm. Now they may be trusting in their baptism. They may be trusting in their good works. But at least you've got some type of common ground because they've admitted that they're a Christian. And then you say, wonderful, I'm so glad you're a Christian. Tell me about it. Oh, interesting. Now we're running. Because there's no telling what they will say. Where I'm from, they're going to say, well, I got baptized as a baby. And I go, that must have been an unbelievable occasion. I said, being baptized as a baby, I bet your mom and dad was there. I bet your grandparents was there. I bet the aunts and uncles, I bet they were all there. I said, this must have been an unbelievable situation. I mean, something that the whole family, no doubt there's a plaque on the wall with maybe a droplet of the water on it. This is unbelievable. And they're all going, wow, the preacher loves my story. You say, you compromiser, leave me alone. I've been in Maine among Catholics for 29 years. I know a little bit about what I'm doing. And then, I said, it must have meant so much. I'm sure you remember it. And then they stop. And they go, well, I don't remember it. I'm a baby. I was a baby. I was an infant being baptized. And then I say to them, are you willing to stake all of eternity on an occasion that you don't remember? Now we're going somewhere. Now all of the guards have been dropped. Now I'm able to sow the good seed of the Word of God. And begin to talk to them about the gospel of Jesus Christ. Because I promise you this morning that it's not the baptismal waters that's going to save any of us, but it's Jesus that's going to save us. I promise you this morning that it's not a Catholic church nor a Baptist church that's going to save any of us. It's going to be Jesus that saves us. I promise you this morning the Methodist church isn't going to save us. The Presbyterian church isn't going to save us. Other Reformed people out there, their churches of Reformed theology are not going to save us. It's Jesus and Jesus alone that's going to save us. When you need to go at least make sure that you go with your lips. When you go, you need to make sure that you always go with literature. Let me help you with something. You can never hand out a tract that you don't have with you. So in New England, Pastor Michaels, he's kind of rough around the edges. He would probably offend most of you here. But Brother Michaels soul wins every day. He's almost 90. He souls win every day. He is out giving the gospel out every day in the subways of Boston, Massachusetts. He says, "Well, I'm not for screen door evangelism. I'm not for this quick prayerism. I'm not for all that. I'm against everything." Well, some of us have been against everything so long we don't do nothing. And the command is to go. The command is not to sit. I want to help you with something. The command also is not to go to revivals or camp meetings. And I thank God for both of them. The command is to go. Sooner or later, we got to do something about it. I think we need to do something about it sooner. We got to go. Churches don't even have scheduled. You said, "Well, we all go on our own." I understand that. I got ladies that went on their own on Monday after staff meeting. They handed out over 300 pieces of literature. We got the boys against the girls right now. And the girls are ripping us apart. All the guys are a bunch of losers. I'll give in my report tonight. And my little report be a slim little 20 tracts that I've given out since last Wednesday. What a loser report. I gave out several yesterday in the airport. I gave out several to people that I was talking to. And I said, "I'd like to give you something." I'm giving them out everywhere I go. And you said, "Preacher, I don't know if tracts really make a difference. If you'd heard all the stories I've heard." Have you heard any stories? If you'd heard all the stories I heard. I heard a story of, a missionary came to our church. And his name is slipping me right now. But he came to our church years ago when I was just a kid preacher. And he told the story of somebody at the restaurant giving him a gospel tract. And you know, most of us do that. That's a pretty simple thing to do, isn't it? To give a gospel tract at a restaurant. Don't be quiet on me. You probably don't give them out because you don't have them with you. So put them in your pocketbook, ladies. Put them somewhere. I use these 3x5 cardboard cards because it's easy. They're nice. They're presentable. They look nice. I used to have a picture of a Google picture on it, of a Google family that was like your perfect family. And I would say, "Have you ever met that family?" And they would say, "No." And I said, "If you come to our church, you won't meet them either. They're from Google." It relaxes the atmosphere. Because sometimes when you're preaching and teaching and soul winning and reaching others, it gets a little tense. You're warfaring. There's a battle for the souls. If you don't know what that's about, I don't know what to say to you. But there's a battle. There's a warfare for the souls. This missionary came, and he was a missionary in South Africa or Brazil for a long time. If I keep preaching his name, I'll probably come back to him, and some of you will know him. But he talked about at a restaurant one day, somebody left him a tract. And when they left him that tract, he took it home, and he put it on his nightstand. And it stayed on his nightstand for a year. And one day, he was going through a cataclysmic situation in his life. And he said, "I think that tract is religious. So I think it may have something to do with God." So he picked up the tract and read it. And at the bottom of the tract, it said, "If you really mean business, do this or do that, and you can get saved." And I know sometimes when we talk about this, we get nervous. And we shouldn't get nervous, because we have to obey the Bible in all respects in regards to soteriology. We know that no man can come to the Lord except the Spirit of God draw him. But hey, how do you know that the Spirit of God's not drawing somebody whenever they read a tract? What are we? Do we have a Holy Spirit badge? I'm the Holy Spirit. I know when the Holy Ghost is moving. Hey, I've been in some services where I didn't know that the Holy Ghost was moving, and He was moving. You know why? I was a little bit out of touch. So he read it. He bowed his head. He went through the prayer. No doubt God was working, all of it. And he read it, and he got so happy about it, he sensed something had changed. There's been a change since I've been born. There's been a change since I've been born. Oh, he experienced a change. So he went to the Catholic Church. And he went to his priest. And he said, something's happened to me. He said, what do you mean? He said, something happened on the inside of me. I'm changed. He said, well, tell me, what did you do? He said, right here. He said, I read this card. I said this prayer. And he said, something has happened to me. The priest looked at it. He said, the best thing you ought to do is go to that church. He said, it's the greatest counsel I ever received from a priest. He said, I went to that church. The people said, come on in. We've had this happen a lot. You've got saved. And they taught him what it meant to take the first step of obedience. Later, he would surrender his life to the Lord and be a missionary. And he's still a missionary today. Don't tell me that's one of hundreds and hundreds and hundreds of tracts that I've heard about people getting saved. You witness with your lips. You witness with literature. And then actually, you witness with your life. Now, in some conferences I preach at, when I say that, that's it. I'm done. I can't preach no more, because the preacher is a lifestyle evangelism preacher. Well, what does 1 Peter 3 teach us about lifestyle evangelism? Does anybody know what that says? What about the lady in 1 Peter 3 that has a rebellious husband? Are y'all familiar with that passage? And he tells her to go back, and he uses one of those great King James words that her conversation was going to speak to that lost husband. What's the conversation? It's her lifestyle. It's her deportment. It's the way she carries herself. It's the way she looks. It's the way she acts and reacts to him. And that conversation of that lady was going to penetrate the old rebellious hard heart of that husband and bring that husband to Christ. And I'm here to report to you, you may not be able to give a tract to everybody, and you may not be able to witness with your lips to everybody, but every single one of us can obey the command of Jesus Christ. Let your light so shine before men. Let it shine before men, that they may see our good works and glorify our Father, which is in heaven. The command, God's plan, go. Number two, ye, God's people. Go, God's plan, ye, that's God's people. That's us. Those are the people that's been saved. Those are the people that are separated. Those are the people that are serious. Are you serious? Are you one of God's youngins today? That's us. God's talking to us. He's talking about us. We are the ones that are to go. That's the plan of God, but ye are the people of God. We are the ones that are to go forth with the gospel of Jesus Christ. Just think, if everybody in your church brought one visitor with them Sunday, what would that do to the preacher? First of all, you'd have to call 911. I don't know, do you have 70, 80, 100 people in your church, Stafford? 50? But if 50 extras come Sunday, it probably would stir you up a little bit. Would you get stirred up a lot? You take a lap on that. We got a lap preacher. And some of you guys can bring them. Right? Because you're the ones that was out on the streets. Is it true? Dealing with drugs or alcohol or all the different things from the pill. What's the name of the home? A house of refuge. Yeah, you got a track right there. I like that. You're from the house of refuge, but you found the real house of refuge. And it's not just a house of refuge, it's a city of refuge. And it's not just a city, it's Jesus Christ. He is our city of refuge. Found them. Found them. Even they could bring some. Maybe bring some that's homeless or bring some that's... Yeah, I don't have time to meet with all those people. Well, you're not filled with compassion. We ought to be able to meet with everybody. You said, people like that irritate me. Your heart's a little bit cold and hard. You need to ask God to soften it a little bit. You irritated everybody before you got saved. I flew in last night. I'll fly out tomorrow morning. I'm not here to make friends. I'm here to tell you the truth. It's about time we get to going. It's about time we as God's people stop sitting and souring and start going on for Christ. I knew you would preach that. You preach this every year. I might have told a story or two, but other than this, I've been writing the Bible right here. Just a textual message. Go is God's plan. Ye is God's people. If I brought this microphone around today and started interviewing people, what kind of stories would you have? Amen. What kind of stories would you have of going and telling somebody about Jesus? What kind of stories would we have that we would be able to say, hey, I was just going. What about this guy that I witnessed to sitting beside me on the plane that's joining the Navy? He was headed to boot camp. And I gave him some literature. I said, you put this away in that little notebook that you've been writing things in, because in a few weeks, you're going to want to know where it's at. Maybe not a few weeks, maybe a week. Maybe not a week, maybe a day. I said, tuck that away. You know what? That guy's probably going to get saved one day, and I'm going to see him in glory. You said, do you believe that? Well, why shouldn't I believe that? The gospel is the power of God and the salvation. To everyone that believeth, to the Jew first and also to the Greek. Hey, why don't you just try it? It's certainly better to do it than do nothing. Amen. Ye are God's people. He wants to use us for His glory. He wants to see us go forward. He wants to see us start churches. He wants us to be a blessing to our churches. What would happen? What would happen on a Tuesday night or a Saturday if there was like 20 or 30 people from your church said, let's go out and evangelize and let's see what we can do for Christ?
1: Glory.
0: What about Chris Hewitt, my friend down in Georgia, who gives out free Bibles? He puts up tents and gives away free Bibles. I don't know about that. Is there something wrong with giving out free Bibles? Or have we got that far away from God? The other day, he's getting so happy. I just called him on the way down, but he's getting so happy that instead of getting one tent, Brother Mark, now he's got three tents. Amen. He said, on this location, we gave out 8 Bibles. On this location, we gave out 20 Bibles. On this location, we gave out 10 Bibles. I don't know. Maybe we ought to try it. Maybe instead of using our little pup tent to cook biscuits under camping, maybe we need to go set it out and put free Bibles in front of it. Yeah, I don't know if it'll work. Try it. It might. It may be that the Lord will work for us. Woo-hoo! Just launch. No steps, no stories. Just launch. You might be able to see God do something for you. Go is God's plan. Ye are God's people. And last of all, excuse me, therefore is God's power. The therefore always points you back to what was just said. And what was just said was that Jesus has all power. And because He has all power, He's entrusted us with that power. And we have the power to be able to go forth. Don't you love what it says in Acts chapter 1 and verse number 8? But ye shall receive power. Indicating that they were without it. Are you hearing this? Indicating that they were without it, but they were going to receive it. You can only imagine as they saw Jesus ascend to His Father and they walked back. And they had that prayer meeting in the upper room where the Bible is very crystal clear to tell us how many was there. Sometimes we're all emphasizing, well, we need to have a bigger church. We need to have a bigger church. After Jesus Christ's public ministry of 3.5 years, in the upper room that day, there was 120. Some of you had more than that in your church on Sunday. There was 120 there at that prayer meeting. And it's interesting to me because it goes through the names and it says there, after mentioning all the names that were there, Mary was there, the mother of Jesus. What it says, right in our King James Bible. She was there. I wonder if she could stand up and testify in the upper room prayer meeting what that testimony would sound like. Begin to tell about what happened when she was conceived of the Holy Ghost. Come on, some of you have got over what Jesus has done for us. This is good stuff. Amen. If she stood up and testified, and then if she stood up and testified, she said, but I knew there was something unusual because me and Joseph had never been together. So I knew that this is what we had been waiting on and what had been prophesied, that a virgin was going to conceive one day, and that virgin just happened to be me. Amen. Said, but there was a day had come that I realized that it wasn't because my womb was borrowed that I didn't need to get saved. Jesus Christ was my Savior too. Amen. Boy, if she could have testified, you said, well, she didn't. All right, smarty. We don't know exactly what happened, but they were at that prayer meeting and they prayed. But I know what happened after that prayer meeting. Here comes the Holy Ghost, and ye shall receive power. Ye shall receive power. Beloved, don't think it's strange. Don't be discouraged. We have the power of God to be able to accomplish what He's called us to do. Let's go. That's God's plan. Let's go and preach the gospel. Ye are God's people. As a people of God, let's go, and therefore we have God's power. Amen. Let's go see something accomplished for God's glory and God's honor.

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0: In America, YouTube isn't free to show to your youth group. 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
1: 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This is the Legal Alert with attorney David Gibbs Jr. of the Christian Law Association.
0: Greg was the youth pastor at his church, and he was always looking for fun new ideas for youth meetings. He stumbled across a hilarious and heartfelt video on YouTube that he thought the kids would enjoy, and he wanted to play it on the big screen at the next meeting. However, he was uncertain if there was any legal issue with this, and so he wisely called our lawyers at the Christian Law Association. Our attorneys explained that many copyright issues can come into play even when streaming YouTube to a public group. It would be wisest to contact a company that can provide licensing for streaming videos before moving forward. Companies do exist that can get you a license to use these YouTube videos, but you don't have the right to take it and just use it if it's copyrighted. Be sure you know the law, or it can lead to some dire consequences.
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And now, our scripture of the day, Leviticus 10, verses 1 to 2. And Nadab and Abihu, the sons of Aaron, took either of them his censer, and put fire therein, and put incense thereon, and offered strange fire before the Lord, which he commanded them not. And there went out fire from the Lord, and devoured them, and they died before the Lord. Leviticus 10, verses 1 to 2.

0: With SRN News, I'm Bob Agnew in Washington. The condition of Tennessee's only female death row inmate is unknown after yesterday's failed execution. Krista Pike was scheduled to be put to death on Wednesday by lethal injection. The procedure was unsuccessful even after it was applied two times. Her attorneys reported she was still breathing after receiving two doses of pentobarbital, now at a nearby hospital. The fly-by pilot who safely landed a passenger jet after being stabbed in the cockpit is being called a hero today. Israeli officials say Captain Makadar is recovering at a hospital after his co-pilot reportedly stabbed him during a flight to Israel in an attempt to crash the jet carrying 174 people. A manhunt underway after somebody allegedly shot a Texas deputy and drove off in his vehicle. The Harris County deputy was injured on Wednesday responding to a family disturbance call at a home near Houston. This is SRN News.
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0: Welcome to Lighting the Old Paths broadcast, the radio ministry of Lighthouse Baptist Church in Plains, Georgia, with Pastor James Burke. We're glad you've joined us today and trust that this time together in God's Word will be a help and a blessing.
1: Reviving a retreating church. Now, you know, we think about revival and we think about usually a meeting that we have scheduled, and we don't have any meetings scheduled. But I don't know about you, and I'm not just saying this because I'm the pastor, but revival is usually in my mind somewhere, thinking about revival. Not a meeting, but Lord, revive us. You think health-wise, there are times that people need reviving, and those that need reviving usually are dead. And there's been times, even in recent months, just to be just to be honest with you, that I felt dead inside. I felt dry. I felt wearied. And try to put on the face and try to make everybody happy, but there's times that we just feel that way. And I know I'm not alone. I know we think about families that have just recently faced death in their family, and I know that's detrimental, and you got to keep going on. You face surgery and pain, constant pain. You face memories of your past, and you can't outrun those things. And seems like those memories of what you used to be beat you to where you're going. And by the time you get there, you're discouraged. And so I know I'm not alone in all of those things, but the Lord just kind of has spoken to me, and I've been kind of quiet, I guess, this weekend. I've had several conversations on the phone and through text, and probably people that have been well-meaning, but have been, it's been a discouragement this weekend. And boy, ain't we having a good time this morning? It's just been one thing right after another. But then I began to read in Revelation chapter 2. And the Lord Jesus is speaking, and he's writing to seven churches. And he's writing a specific letter. Now, if you look at it, I'm going somewhere, but if you look at it, he's writing to the pastor of these seven churches, to the angel of the church. Now, I'm not an angel, but this word angel here typifies the pastor of this church of Sardis, of Ephesus, of Laodicea, of Pergamos. And of anybody here this morning that needs to hear this message, it's been me. But I believe, because I've watched many of you, I believe you need it this morning as well. Whether it's discouragement, or whether it's apathy, or whether it's a cynical heart, this message, I trust, will be a blessing to you today. I hope that it will be a shot in the arm. I hope that it will be convicting, just to be honest with you. I hope that you'll put down your phones and you'll pay attention, and you unfold your arm and suck in your bottom lip and open your eyelids and pay attention this morning. It's what my hope is today. But as we look at these letters, he tells each one of them, he says, I know your works. I know what you're, and I'm not trying to tie it into me, but he's saying, I know what you've been doing. I know what you've been going through. And I'm thankful, just as a quick outside of the message encouragement, I'm glad God knows where we are. And I'm glad God knows what we're going through. But might I also add that he was tempted in all points like as we are. Now, most of the time we mention that about sin, but Jesus went through some things. He drank from that bitter cup on Calvary. I believe he suffered loneliness. He suffered a lot of things that you and I suffer, whether it's discouragement or depression or what have you. I believe Jesus suffered those things, yet without sin. And so this morning my heart is to revive a retreating church. And you say, preacher, what do you mean retreating? This idea of retreating, and I've messed my whole thing up here this morning, but this idea of retreating, there's two ways of looking at it, and I've given this to you before, but one writer said there's no shame in the strategic retreat if it lets you to remain strong enough to go after the enemy another day or later. And so one idea of retreating is you've got the captain, he's standing on a precipice and he's looking and he sees the enemy, he sees his own fighting force and he says, you know what, let's retreat because we can win this battle a different way by losing less men. And so what it looks like in the enemy's eyes, it looks like we've tucked tail and ran and we've retreated, but all the while we're strengthening ourselves and we're getting what we need. And that's the idea of when we say a ladies retreat or a men's retreat, that's not giving up and quitting, that's to go to a place and get sustenance and get revived, if you will. But then the other idea of retreating, and this one's not so encouraging, is the act of changing your opinion or position on something because it is unpopular. It is a movement away from a place or situation, especially because it is dangerous or unpleasant. And I believe today in my own heart, and I dare say even in the heart of Lighthouse Baptist Church, that there are many that have found ourselves in this last definition, that we have changed our opinions, we have removed ourselves from the standpoint of contending for the faith because of discouragement or because of the fear of the enemy or the fear of the unknown. But can I tell you this morning, God gives us a prescription here in chapter 2 of Revelation to keep going on, to keep pressing on, and to not give up. And so with all of that said today, I want to try to help us a little bit in these few minutes. As we look at this letter, and maybe you're studying or have studied through the book of Revelation, and you've come to these seven letters, you have Ephesus, Smyrna, Pergamos, Thyatira, Sardis, Philadelphia, and Laodicea. You've got seven. And there's a pattern to these. In all of them, there's a greeting. He says, to the angel of the church. And then he names the church. And then there's the title of Christ. And I was reading this this weekend. I read chapter 1 a few times. I love it. If you look in verse number 8, I am Alpha and Omega. That's one name. The beginning and the end, that's another name. Which is and which was and which is to come, that's another name. And then the Almighty. And so Jesus himself called himself four different things right there, introducing him to John. You look down in verse number 11, you see again, I am the Alpha and the Omega, the first and the last. He says, what thou seest, write in a book and send it to the seven churches. But now we look again in verse number 17. He says, I am the first and the last. 18, I am he that liveth and was dead. He says, I am alive forevermore. Amen. I have the keys of death or of hell and of death. And so in the letters to the church in this pattern, we see the greeting, but we also see in every one of them, there's a title of Christ. And most of those come from chapter 1, words that he has already spoken. Then there's acknowledgement to the churches. He usually gives them a word of praise. Now, in the case of Laodicea, he does not. He does not do that. And I don't have any intention of this becoming any sort of a series. This is just where my heart is today. But perhaps in the future this may be, and we may come to that seventh church, that church of Laodicea. But in that acknowledgement, he doesn't give them praise at all. But then we also see in every one of these churches there is a criticism. There is a criticism. I remember when I worked at Kelsan and we would have our reviews, they would always start very similar to this. They would start with, man, you're doing a good job here. And then there was always a but. But you can work on this. You can work. And so Jesus is saying, I see you. I know you. I want you to know who I am. I want you to understand that there is some positive. Here's the praise. But there's something you need to work on. Now, Smyrna and Philadelphia, there is no critical statement if you read that. One writer, I don't even know if I wrote it down. I meant to do so. But he says, the first and the last, that's Ephesus here, and Laodicea, they are in dire circumstances. Now, just reading the first one, it doesn't appear that everything is dire, but we'll get to that in a moment. But then he said, those 3, 4, and 5, those are doing okay. But he mentions those second and the sixth ones, that there's some work that they need to do. And so as we look at this, we see the criticism. We also see a warning. He says, I need you to turn. I need you to repent of these things. But then in addition to that, he gives an exhortation and then he gives a promise. He says, he that hath an ear, let him hear. And then he gives a promise. If you will overcome, I will do this. I will give you this. So we see that in every one of these, and especially those last two, that exhortation, that promise. Many times, or not many times, but sometimes the promise comes before the exhortation. He gives them a promise and he says, I will make you whiter than snow. He that hath an ear, let him hear. And so in all of these, we see that this is a pattern. But it's this criticism that I mentioned that I want to deal with today. I want you to see, first of all, again, the title of the message is Retreating, Reviving a Retreating Church. First of all, I want you to see this. The Lord praises the church. If you look first, second, and third verse, you see, have I even read the text? I don't think I have. I got a little tore up. Unto the angel of the church at Ephesus write, these things saith he that holdeth the 7 stars in his right hand, who walketh in the midst of the 7 golden candlesticks. I know thy works and thy labor and thy patience, and how thou canst not bear them which are evil, and thou hast tried them which say they are apostles and are not, and hast found them liars, and hast borne and hast patience for my name's sake, hast labored and hast not fainted. So the Lord praises the church here in these few verses. And I love this, that he says, I know thy works. Again, verse number 9 to Smyrna, I know thy works. Verse 13, I know thy works. 19, I know thy works. Verse number 1 of chapter 3, I know thy works. And then in verse number 8 to Philadelphia, I know thy works. Verse 15, I know thy works. So as we go through, we see that the Lord is praising the church, and he does this and he commends them for their labor, for their patience, and for their faith. So this morning, I want us to look at this. He says, I know thy works. This is a general or a generic term for their deeds, what they're doing day in and day out. This is not working with their hands. This is just simply living life. And he says, I know how you're living. I know what you're doing. I know where you're going. I know what you're thinking about. I know the songs you're singing. I know all of those things. I know thy works. But then he also says, I know their labor. Now, this labor is hard work. One writer says it is labor to the point of weariness. You heard the phrase, they work their fingers to the bone. And that is what is going on here. This church at Ephesus was on fire for God. They wanted to do whatever they could for God. They were working day in and day out for the Lord. They were trying to further the gospel. They were singing them over and over again to me, those wonderful words of life.
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1: With SRN News, I'm Bob Agnew in Washington. Passengers and crew thankful to be alive today after a terrorist attack was thwarted yesterday on a flight to Tel Aviv. We get an update from correspondent Willie Nelson.
2: An Omani co-pilot stabbed the Indian captain of a Fly Dubai flight from Dubai to Tel Aviv. The jet plunged thousands of feet. Israeli officials say the attacker tried to crash the plane. Passengers and crew overpowered him, and the aircraft made an emergency landing in Tabuk, Saudi Arabia. Israel is also looking at the possible link to Iran. Willie Nelson, Washington.
1: An urgent search is underway today for a person still missing after a medical helicopter crash off of California's Catalina Island. Here's Daniel Martindale.
3: Two people are confirmed dead and two are hospitalized after the crash. The fifth person has not been found despite an overnight search. The helicopter went down in the water off Pebbly Beach shortly before 8 o'clock Pacific time Wednesday night. It happened shortly after takeoff. Reach Air Medical Services confirms one of its helicopters was involved. The condition of the two surviving victims is unclear. I'm Daniel Martindale.
1: President Trump and California Governor Gavin Newsom at it again with a war of words, this time clashing over how to describe the latest technology, artificial intelligence or something else. Newsom has ordered California agencies to stick with the term artificial intelligence, but the president wants a change to super intelligence at the federal level. A New Jersey couple reflecting on their wedding after last-minute venue change because of last weekend's nor'easter.
4: Francisco and Grace Weiser-Vasquez had planned to hold their wedding outdoors at a golf country club last Saturday, but things went downhill fast with the weather as strong winds and heavy rain moved in from the nor'easter.
5: The tent company said, we're not delivering your tent. And there was people canoeing like
6: in front of the house.
5: In front of the house. And the water was up to his door.
1: And the cleanup continues in the aftermath of the big storm on Wall Street. Right now, the Dow is up 24 points. This is SRN News.
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8: Here's your forecast on WZYN, the old ship of Zion. Low 90s and sunny the rest of today for Valdosta. Overnight, we could get a shower and then scattered afternoon thunderstorms on Friday with low 90s. Around Forsyth, it'll be sunny the rest of today, upper 80s, and then sunshine Friday, about 90. I'm meteorologist Steve Hamilton on WZYN and online at WZYN.org.

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0: with SRN News. I'm Bob Agnew in Washington. President Trump and California Governor Gavin Newsom are clashing over the use of words when it comes to artificial intelligence. Newsom now ordering all California state agencies to stick with the term artificial intelligence. President Trump just a few days ago urged federal agencies to adopt the use of the word superintelligence. Newsom also unveiled some new worker protections tied to AI. Tennessee Governor Bill Lee is now ordering an investigation after the failed execution of a death row inmate last night. Krista Pike still alive today and being treated at a hospital following two failed lethal injections. A federal court filing by attorneys alleged that the curtains to the execution chamber had been lowered twice during Wednesday's procedure, blocking witnesses from seeing exactly what was going on. It's been a mixed bag today on Wall Street, but now all the major indexes are in positive territory. The Dow is up about 7 points. The NASDAQ up 68. More of these stories at SRNnews.com.
1: In our busy world, family time is frequently neglected. It is vital that we give attention to our families while we can. And it is especially important to give attention to what God says in His Word about our homes. For the next few moments, let's join Scott Pauley as we open the Scriptures and find God's message for your family.
2: Some time ago, I spoke at a married couples retreat, and it was the very first time that I ever really thought about the book of Philippians connected to family life. Now, certainly, there are scriptures that we run to immediately that deal with marriage and child rearing and all of that, but hold this overarching theme of joy, this overwhelming emphasis on knowing the joy of the Lord, isn't that what we all need? Isn't that what every family needs? And wouldn't that be the greatest testimony in a community that your family is a joyful family? People would start looking at that and saying, what's the source of that joy? How can I have that joy? And of course, the answer is in Jesus Christ. And we're walking through the book of Philippians. We're marking each time we find the word joy or some form of it, and we're gleaning from it some application that we can make to our own family. Let's review just for a moment. In chapter 1, we learned first that joy is connected to praising and praying. Thank God for each other and pray for each other. Then we learned to root our joy in what really matters. We've learned that if we want joy, we must be more concerned with other people's joy than our own. And then we've learned from chapter 2, verse 2, that joy is always connected to oneness. It doesn't mean we always agree. It doesn't mean we always want the same thing. But when we start thinking like Jesus, developing the mind of Christ, living in one mind and one accord with Him and with one another, God gives His joy. Now we're in chapter 2. Let's come down to verse number 15 today and listen to these verses. Philippians 2, verses 15 through 18. That ye may be blameless and harmless, the sons of God, without rebuke, in the midst of a crooked and perverse nation, among whom you shine as lights in the world, holding forth the word of life, that I may rejoice in the day of Christ, that I have not run in vain, neither labored in vain. Yea, and if I be offered upon the sacrifice and service of your faith, I joy and rejoice with you all. For the same cause also do ye joy and rejoice with me. Did you see it? Five different references in the verses we just read to joy and rejoicing, and all of them are connected to one thing. All of them are connected to the joy of ministry. Paul said, I'm rejoicing in what God's doing in you. And I want to rejoice at the judgment seat someday in what God has done in you. That was Paul's great joy. It was not the prison he was sitting in. It was the people God allowed him to minister to. And so here's a fifth secret to a joyful home, and it is this. Discover the joy of ministry as a family. You know, the most miserable people I know are people trying to be happy, because that's not how you get real joy. No, real joy is when you get your eyes off of yourself. When you get outside of yourself, outside of your own circle, yes, even outside the immediate needs of your own family and start ministering to others, God begins to work in your home. Do you remember in the oldest book of the Bible, the book of Job, that God turned the captivity of Job when he prayed for his friends? Remember, he had been just commiserating over what had happened to his own family, but it was when he looked to his friends' needs and their families God really turned the situation in his own home. I want to challenge you as a family. Learn to minister not only to one another, but learn to minister to others. And in fact, if I could give you this suggestion, especially early on with your children, minister together in some way. I don't know what God will lead you to do, but I'll tell you how I learned to witness. I learned to witness by going witnessing with my dad and mom. I remember going out on Saturdays and inviting people to Sunday school and passing out gospel literature, listening to mom and dad talk to people about Christ. That's really where I got started. I think that's where everybody ought to learn to minister first, not at the church house, but through their own household. So learn to minister, to help the faith of others, to shine the glorious light of the gospel. That's what Paul is talking about in Philippians chapter 2. And I think there are two great ministries everybody can be engaged in. We all can be engaged in the ministry of evangelism. That's getting the gospel out, telling people about Jesus. And we all can be engaged in the ministry of encouragement. Everybody needs encouragement. Everybody needs help and a good word. Pray and ask God to show you as a family how you can begin to evangelize right where you are and how you can begin to encourage. And then let's come to another one. Come down in chapter 2 to verses 25 through 30. The Bible says, "Yet I supposed it necessary to send to you Epaphroditus, my brother, and companion in labor and fellow soldier, but your messenger, and he that ministered to my wants, for he longed after you all, and was full of heaviness because that ye had heard that he had been sick. For indeed he was sick, nigh unto death, but God had mercy on him, and not on him only, but on me also, lest I should have sorrow upon sorrow. I sent him therefore the more carefully, that when ye see him again ye may rejoice, and that I may be the less sorrowful. Receive him therefore in the Lord with all gladness, and hold such in reputation, because for the work of Christ he was nigh unto death, not regarding his life, to supply your lack of service toward me." Here is one of the really unknown men of the Bible. This man now identified as Epaphroditus. He was a prayer partner. He was a fellow laborer of Paul. He was someone that loved the Philippians. And the Apostle Paul here says his ministry, his service to Christ ought to cause you to rejoice. Paul was rejoicing in him, and he said to the Philippians, "You ought to rejoice because he's come and ministered to you." So don't miss this principle. As surely as you should discover the joy of ministering to others, here's a sixth principle. If you want a joyful home, rejoice in those that God has used to minister to you. Think about those who've prayed for you, those who've encouraged you, a pastor that ministered to your family, a Bible teacher that helped you to grow in the grace and knowledge of the Lord, youth workers and coaches and instructors that came alongside your children. We all know we don't raise our children by ourselves. Think of the good people, the godly people the Lord has used to minister to them. Do you see that we should not only minister to others, but we should be grateful for those that God uses to minister to us? Read those verses again at the end of Philippians chapter 2 and see how the heaviness and the sorrow that they're in is going to turn to their joy and their rejoicing. How? Through the encouragement of one man. You see, there's always one source of every good thing, that is God, but there are many channels, and God uses so many wonderful people to minister to us. Maybe you should make a list. Talk about it with your family. It's sad sometimes that children only hear parents talk about a leader or a worker or a teacher in a negative light, and they grow up thinking that it's always a negative. Friend, major on the positives and give God the glory for those he's used in your life. And then let me give you one more. We'll leave off here and pick up next time. Beginning of chapter 3, we read this, "Finally, my brethren, rejoice in the Lord. To write the same things to you, to me indeed is not grievous, but for you it is safe. Beware of dogs, beware of evil workers, beware of the concision. For we are the circumcision, which worship God in the Spirit, and rejoice in Christ Jesus, and have no confidence in the flesh." Now, obviously, the rejoicing here is connected to the Lord, to Christ. But don't miss the connection here. He said we're worshiping God and rejoicing in Christ Jesus. Here's a seventh principle for a joyful home, and it is this: find joy in worship. See, worship brings you into the presence of God. Worship makes you conscious of the goodness of the Lord and the fact that we are unworthy of it. Oh, I can't think of any greater joy than that. God would love a sinner like me. Every joy grows out of worship. That's true individually. That's true collectively. Can I challenge you today? Spend some personal time in worship and then lead your family in worship. Worship God together. And as you begin to worship and be conscious of God's presence, you will soon become very conscious of His joy.
1: For more resources for your marriage and family, visit us at etj.bible and click on the Take the Next Step link, where you'll find many Bible resources that will strengthen your marriage and equip you to raise your children in the ways of the Lord. We highly recommend Scott's book, New Testament Marriage. In it, you'll discover timeless biblical principles from the husband and wife team, Aquila and Priscilla. And these principles are very applicable to your marriage today. From all of us at Enjoying the Journey, thanks for listening today. And until next time, we pray that you will enjoy the journey.

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1: 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No throwing in the towel. No running like Jonah. No denying like Peter. No turning back like Demas. But by the grace of God, we will press on the upward way, forward by faith.
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1: With SRN News, I'm Bob Agnew in Washington. Passengers and crew thankful to be alive today after a terrorist attack was thwarted yesterday on a flight to Tel Aviv. We get an update from correspondent Willie Nelson.
2: An Omani co-pilot stabbed the Indian captain of a Fly Dubai flight from Dubai to Tel Aviv. The jet plunged thousands of feet. Israeli officials say the attacker tried to crash the plane. Passengers and crew overpowered him, and the aircraft made an emergency landing in Tabuk, Saudi Arabia. Israel is also looking at the possible link to Iran. Willie Nelson, Washington.
1: An urgent search is underway today for a person still missing after a medical helicopter crash off of California's Catalina Island. Here's Daniel Martindale.
3: Two people are confirmed dead and two are hospitalized after the crash. The fifth person has not been found despite an overnight search. The helicopter went down in the water off Pebbly Beach shortly before 8 o'clock Pacific time Wednesday night. It happened shortly after takeoff. Reach Air Medical Services confirms one of its helicopters was involved. The condition of the two surviving victims is unclear. I'm Daniel Martindale.
1: President Trump and California Governor Gavin Newsom at it again with a war of words, this time clashing over how to describe the latest technology, artificial intelligence or something else. Newsom has ordered California agencies to stick with the term artificial intelligence, but the president wants it changed to super intelligence at the federal level. A New Jersey couple reflecting on their wedding after last-minute venue change because of last weekend's nor'easter.
4: Francisco and Grace Weiser-Vasquez had planned to hold their wedding outdoors at a golf country club last Saturday, but things went downhill fast with the weather as strong winds and heavy rain moved in from the nor'easter.
5: The tent company said, "We're not delivering your tent." And there was people canoeing like
6: in front of the house.
5: In front of the house. And the water was up to his door.
1: And the cleanup continues in the aftermath of the big storm on Wall Street. Right now, the Dow is up 24 points. This is SRN News.
7: Hey, what's your forecast on WZYN, the old ship of Zion? Chance of a few showers or storms across Valdosta early, otherwise partly cloudy skies, low 70s. We'll see a decent opportunity for late day showers or storms Friday, a high near 90. In Forsyth, mainly clear upper 60s overnight, slight chance of showers or storms upper 80s Friday. I'm meteorologist Sally Russell on WZYN and online at WZYN.org.
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9: 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If there is any way we can be of service to you, please contact my office at 229-244-8436. 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
10: I'm saying the service that you miss may be the very service that God could meet your needs. Save your marriage, make a difference. Most of all, you realize more souls are saved in church than anywhere else on the face of this earth. There were probably a lot of times that that woman did not feel like going to church. And when Jesus was in the synagogue, that particular woman caught his eye. He was probably impressed. And she loved the house of God enough that in her condition, she was chose to come. He did not go to her. You'll read that story carefully. He called her to come to him. He did not go to her and bow down. He called her to come to him. In verse number 12 of Luke chapter 13, it says, "And when Jesus saw her, he called her to him." Does that not seem a little strange? Knowing that the lady could not get around very well, when she was bent over, he could have made it easy for her. He could have went to her, but he said, "Come to me." He chose to bring her condition to him. It certainly was not because Jesus was ruthless or mean and didn't like her. It had nothing to do with it. Matter of fact, there's no kinder individual that's ever walked on the planet Earth than the Lord Jesus Christ. And yet he said, come to me. He didn't go to her. He said, come to me. Come, even in her condition. And why do you suppose he asked her to come to him? Be honest, we can only speculate, but I think there's two good possibilities. One, the woman had been to many other physicians to get help and was unable to get help. She left everyone that she ever went to sad and bent over in her position. Now Jesus wanted her to come to him. He was going to touch her. And this time, she's going to walk away rejoicing. So I think the woman, because of her condition before and going to so many doctors,

And none of those doctors could help. He said, don't go, come. And I think the second speculation could be perhaps that this was something that she could do. She was able to do. She could get up out of her seat and come to him. That was something that she was capable of doing. The Lord always expects us to do those things which we could do. And when it comes to those things that we cannot do or others cannot do, then he will do them. Whatever the reason he had her come to him, it was the greatest step that this woman ever had taken in her life. It was a first step of her healing. The same thing goes to a lost person. The greatest step a lost person will ever take when that lost person takes a step to ask Jesus in his heart and his life. The greatest step you could ever take as a lost person is to get saved and get born again. It's essential that you take that step. Jesus done everything that he could do to save every lost person on this planet. The next step, it's not up to him, it's up to that individual. Jesus saw the woman in her pitiful condition. This is what he saw. In that condition, he asked her to come. Now let's see what we see in this situation. Look in Luke chapter 13 again and look down at verse number 13. The Bible says, and he laid his hands on her, and immediately she was made straight and glorified God. If we look at some of the things that took place in her life when she came to Jesus, we have to, a lot of folks today ask who claim that they have come to the Lord, but you could not prove it by the way that they live. Notice what the text here says that has happened to this lady. When she came to the Lord, she was straightened up. She glorified God, and Jesus put his hands on her. There's three things that stands out in this story. First of all, what took place for her physically happened immediately. Jesus did not give her a pill and said, take this pill for 5 days. Don't miss a day and you'll get healed. Jesus did not pat her on the back and said, listen, come to church next week and you'll get healed. No, sir. The moment a person comes to Christ, at that very moment, they are immediately changed. Now, the thing is, does that mean that that person is perfect? No. A person has things in his life that may take weeks or even months for him to get help from God to overcome. But when a person becomes born again, he becomes a new creature in Christ Jesus. In 2 Corinthians chapter 5 and verse 17, puts it this way. Therefore, if any man be in Christ, he is a new creature. It does not say that he's going to be or he will be. It says he is a new creature. Old things are passed away. Behold, all things are become new. But I want you to notice the second thing that we see. Not only did we see healing take place immediately, the fact is she was made straight. Those who saw her before she went to Christ had seen her crooked. After she went to Christ, they saw her standing straight. We have many people today that claim to know the Lord and claim that the Lord has touched their lives, but they're still living crooked. They still live a crooked life. What a shame. What a disgrace to say that the Lord has touched them, made a difference in their life, but yet they live just like the Lord has never touched them. When the Lord touched that woman, the Bible tells in verse 13 of Luke chapter 13, he said, immediately she was made straight. Those who saw her after the Lord touched her had a hard time believing that she was even the same woman. Why? Because she was made straight. But let me tell you the third thing that we see. We see that this woman glorified God. We had those who claimed that the Lord had touched their lives. It's like you have to get a bulldozer to drag them to the house of God. Isn't that amazing? But this woman, she knew what a pitiful, hopeless condition that she was in. She knew no man on earth could help her except Jesus. And when he was graciously enough to help her, the Bible tells us in Luke 13:13, in the latter part of that verse, that she was made straight and glorified God. Folks, the same thing will happen today. When God touches a person's life, that person wants to glorify God. People who have been touched are thankful for what the Lord has done for them. A lot of these folks who are doing a lot of these writings, lootings, and you say, well, I can imagine, I watch some of that on TV, how they go into these stores and come out with armloads of clothes and armloads of merchandise. And I probably think some of those probably stood up in church the following Sunday and said, well, God has really blessed me. God ain't blessed them.
devil may have, but God ain't blessed them at all. See, a lot of folks today, they're not thankful for the little things that God does for them. All they want to do is get all they can and can all they can get. People who have been touched, they wouldn't want to steal. People who have been touched by God would not want to loot or to destroy somebody else. That woman went to the city of God, and when she did, Jesus saw her, and when he touched her, we see a marvelous transformation. And I'm telling you, today, God sees all the good things you do. Nobody else may see them, but God sees them. Those little things. We talk about the woman here. Now let's talk about this disgruntled man that got angry with him. Look at verse number 14 of Luke chapter 13. It says, the ruler of the synagogue, that would be the preacher. The ruler of the synagogue answered with indignation because that Jesus has healed on the seventh day, and said unto the people, there are 6 days in which men ought to work, and in them therefore come and be healed, and not on the seventh day. Or the Lord then answered him and said, thou hypocrites, who is not each one of you on the seventh loose his ox or his ass from the stall and lead him away to watering? And ought not this woman, being a daughter of Abraham, whom Satan has bound, lo, these 18 years, be loosed from his bonds on the seventh day? And when he had said these things, all the adversaries was ashamed, and all the people rejoiced for all the glorious things that were done by him. Let me share some things with you. First of all, what we see is this disgruntled man, this ruler. In verse number 14, it says, the ruler of the synagogue answered him with indignation because that Jesus has healed on the seventh day, and said unto the people, there are 6 days in which men ought to work, in them therefore come and be healed, and not on the seventh day. We need to notice two things here that the scripture points out about this disgruntled man. First, who was he? Well, he was the head of the synagogue. He was one of the pillars of society. He was one of the main folks within the synagogue. He was a different type of worshiper than this deformed woman. The woman sought God in her need, pendants to favor and help her in personally. But this ruler, boy, he sought God through forms and rituals, ceremony, and rules. The ruler was rigid. By the way, a lot of our churches are like that today. They have an order of service. You better not deviate from that order or you'll get strung up. There certainly is nothing wrong with having order of a service. But when that order leaves out the Holy Spirit, then it's wrong. There are some churches today where something crops up that is not in the order of service. The attitude is, how dare God or anyone else interfere with their program? Not do what God wants them to do. The Christian man that was visiting one of his brothers on vacation, they went to church together. The church was one of those churches that did not deviate at all from their program. But on this particular Sunday, the pastor was away on vacation, and they had a guest speaker. And this guest speaker several times made mistakes and got out of order of service. After the church was over, a brother came to his, that went to the church there, and told his other brother, said, listen, I'm sorry. He apologized over and over and over again for the church deviating from the order of service. But the thing is, more people are concerned about the ritual than about the Spirit of God. One of the tragedies, I think, that a lot of churches are going through today is that everything has to be on a program except for the things of God. The ruler in our text here thought the Lord's healing of that woman on the seventh was probably the most awful thing that could ever be done in a church service. He was not part of the Jewish program. He was head of the synagogue. He was going to use his position to let the Lord know what a terrible thing he had done. Now, we know who he is. How did he approach the Lord? Look at this coward. In Luke chapter 13 and verse 14, it says, and the ruler of the synagogue answered with indignation. In other words, he was angry when he approached the Lord. Very angry. Why? Because he differed with the Lord. And some people will become very angry if you differ with them. Notice he was angry with Jesus. But the Bible says in Luke chapter 13 and verse number 14 that he addressed his anger not to Jesus, but to the people.
Look what it says. He said, there are 6 days in which men

0: And that look, they don't have anything to do with it. I think this guy took that look. So instead of looking to Jesus, he looked at the people. And we still have folks just like that doing the same thing. For example, give you a clear example here. Preacher can stand up in the pulpit, preach the word of God, not his words. Yet there's going to be some that will walk out mad as a hornet. They're not mad at the Bible. Not even mad at God. They're mad at the preacher for what the preacher said. They're like this ruler here in our text. They did not have that spiritual spunk stand up to the Lord. And what do? They spread discord. Go behind the preacher's back. The man approached the Lord, creator of the universe, as a ruler, and he approached him with indignation. The Lord was not going to let this guy get away with it. Even if he had not addressed his anger towards the people, he was still, the Lord was not passive.
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0: Hello, friends. This is Rudy Smith, the pastor of Mount Sinai Baptist Church, inviting you to listen for the next 15 minutes to Sounds from Sinai, a radio ministry of the Mount Sinai Baptist Church here in Pickens, South Carolina.
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0: And welcome to the broadcast today. We'll begin the program as we usually do with a song from one of our services. Listen as Mount Sinai Baptist Trio comes around and sings for us the song, He's the God of all the ages, and He stood the test of time. Hope it'll be a blessing to you as they sing for us today.

0: Amen. Thank you, Trio, for that wonderful message in song. And now for today's message, again, we turn to Leviticus chapter 25 and verse number 10. The Bible says, "And ye shall hallow the 50th year and proclaim liberty throughout all the land unto all the inhabitants thereof." Now, there is a phrase here that is inscribed on our Liberty Bell that's located there in Liberty Hall in Philadelphia. It is the phrase, "Proclaim liberty throughout all the land." And that's the title of our message this week we're listening to on the broadcast. It's a message I preached July the 4th, 1999 at the church, and I felt burdened of the Lord to put it on the radio broadcast to challenge God's people to pray for revival in this land. As we've expounded on this subject of freedom sound, we talked about the price of liberty. Of course, there was a great price for our physical liberty paid by our forefathers, but the price of our spiritual liberty came at a great expense, the price of the blood of the Lord Jesus Christ. The procuring of liberty, number two. We talked about the liberty acquired from the Savior, the liberty acquired from the Scriptures. And yesterday, we talked about the liberty acquired from the Spirit. Where the Spirit of the Lord is, there is liberty. We'll pick up with that as we join the services by way of recording live at Mount Sinai Baptist Church.
1: Oh, when the Holy Ghost settles in that service, we talk about, and there's a lot of liberty. I had liberty to preach. I had liberty to sing. I had liberty to worship. Man, being set free in the Holy Ghost, I tell you what, that's the greatest freedom that we can experience here on this earth. I'd rather be set free in the Holy Ghost than I had to be anything that I know of down here on this earth. Hey, liberty! Hey, I'm talking about the procurement of liberty. We acquired from the Savior. We acquired from the Scriptures. We acquired from the Spirit. Let me go to point number three and talk about the proclamation of liberty. Our text verse says, "Proclaim liberty throughout all the land." What kind of liberty? The liberty that God gives. The liberty that I've found in Christ, that I've found in His commandments, that I've found in His comforter. Hey, the liberty that I've found in His word. The liberty that I find in being saved. I look back at that verse in Acts, and I saw, you know, there was two ways of getting liberty there. Somebody had to buy it, and then others were just born into it. May I say that, praise God, that's both so about us. Somebody did buy it. Jesus paid the cost. But if you're going to get in on it, you have to get born into it. Amen? And I've been born again, not of corruptible seed, but incorruptible by the word of God. And it set me free from sin shackles and the bondage of iniquity. And Jesus is my Lord.
2: Amen. Amen.
1: And I'm to proclaim it. I'm to take this message and proclaim. The only way to proclaim real liberty is to proclaim the liberty of Christ and His word and His gospel and tell men the story of the grace of God. That's the only thing that has set this nation back on the right course. Proclaim liberty.
2: Amen.
1: Throughout the land.
2: Yes, sir.
1: But the liberty that God gives.
2: Right.
1: You see, the liberty that God gives. We need to proclaim it. We need to tell it everywhere we go. We ought to live it.
2: Yes.
1: Our lives ought to be pointing toward it. Amen. We are Christ's free men. Let me go on another step and talk about the perseverance of liberty. To persevere, to continue, to stay in that liberty. Now, there are attacks from the devil that would try to bring Christians back into bondage. But Paul, writing against some of the errors of his day in Galatians chapter 5, said this, and I believe we can make application to us in this day. Stand fast in the liberty wherewith Christ hath made us free, and be not entangled again with the yoke of bondage. The context I'm aware of. Talking about going back under the law and trying to be justified by keeping the law or by being circumcised, and going back into the bondage of all the hundreds of dietary laws and all of that, and going back. Oh, But I still think there's an application here to us. Brother and sister, of course we can't be justified by the law, but I think about the bondage, and what a good statement and a good application of this verse. Maybe not contextual, but certainly a great truth. You stand in the liberty that you've got, and don't be entangled again in the bondage that you got delivered out of. God delivered you from sin. God delivered you from evil. God delivered you from all of that. Hey, why don't you stay with the liberty and don't get entangled with that again? The devil liked to drag us back. Paul deals with that, in fact, in one of his letters. He wants to get us back practicing some of those evil practices that God delivered us from. He wants us to get entangled again in bondage. But if you're going to have liberty and persevere, you're going to have to stand fast in the liberty wherewith Christ hath made you free. Paul, in this same Galatians, in the same epistles, he wrote this: for us not to use our liberty as an occasion to the flesh to fulfill its lust. Don't use your liberty as license. I'm free to do what I want to do. But if you take that to the furthest end of the statement, then you can turn that liberty in license. You see, but he said, rather we ought to give heed to another God's law, and that is the law of love. Amen? Because you see, liberty ought to be controlled and tempered by love. If not, all kind of evil can come by. But don't use your liberty as a license to sin. Just because you're set free and can do it, don't be presumptuous against the grace of God. But stand in the liberty where Christ has made you free. Stand in the law of Christ. Stand, amen, in the liberty of Christ. So the persevering of liberty. And then, there's a lot of other things that I could say about that, but I'm going to end with this today and talk about the perfection of liberty. Now, I'll be honest with you, our liberty down here, it's wonderful, but it's not perfect.
2: No.
1: Neither nationally nor in our churches, in our souls.
2: Why?
1: Liberty in this world that we have, it's not perfect. The liberty Christians enjoy here, saved by the grace of God, they have liberty, but it's not a perfected liberty. But one of these days,
2: amen.
1: Hallelujah, we'll live here with perfect liberty.
2: Yes, we will. Amen. Amen.
1: Oh, yeah. I mean, listen, we've enjoyed liberty, and you just don't know how to appreciate liberty until you live in some other land. I lived in Germany. Now, I don't remember living in Japan because we left there when I was 6 months old. Well, I lived in Germany over there for almost 2 years, and I'm telling you what, we used to carry around a short-timer stick. You know what that's about, don't you, Eldon? Man, we'd get close to the days. We'd mark the days, you know, on that short-timer stick. We can get liberty, get back home. I want to get where I ain't. Hello, got these krauts everywhere looking at me. I'm telling you, I was glad to get saved. If we got any German descendants, I'm sorry, Mary. I'm sorry, honey. No, but I was glad to get back home to the land of the free. But even the freedom I enjoy here, brother and sister, it's not perfect, but I'm headed to a land.
2: Amen. That's right. Yes, sir.
1: Paul deals with this in the book of Romans. And I begin in chapter 8 and verse 18. Paul says, for I reckon, said, I've figured this thing out. Said, I've done some accounting. I've done some bookwork. That's what that word reckon means. I've done some bookwork, and I account that the sufferings of this present time are not worthy to be compared with the glory that shall be revealed in us. There is a glory that's going to be revealed in us. What kind of glory is it? This text will tell you what kind of glory it is. Verse 19, for the earnest expectation of the creature, that's a word for creation, for the earnest expectation of the creation waiteth for the manifestation of the sons of God.

Well, that's about all the time we have for the broadcast today. Please join us again at the same time tomorrow for another Sounds from Sinai radio broadcast. Now, if you'd like a copy of today's message in its entirety, then simply write us here at Mount Sinai Baptist Church, 830 Country Club Road, Pickens, South Carolina, zip 29671. And please, when you write, include the date of this program and the call letters of this radio station. That address again, Mount Sinai Baptist Church, 830 Country Club Road, Pickens, South Carolina, zip 29671. And now, until we meet again on tomorrow's broadcast, this is Pastor Rudy Smith saying, may the Lord bless you, is our prayer.

0: SRN News. I'm Keith Peters in Washington. Fly Dubai has temporarily halted all flights to and from Israel. Blake Sifton reports the airline made the announcement after a pilot was stabbed in the cockpit of a Tel Aviv-bound plane, allegedly by a co-pilot accused of trying to crash the Boeing 737.
1: We also heard from a spokesperson for the Prime Minister's office. They said that Israel will ramp up, in their words, security both on Israeli carriers as well as on non-Israeli airlines, and that they will increase checks on the pilots who fly planes to Israel.
0: The injured captain was able to let passengers into the cockpit, who subdued the attacker and helped him land the plane. In his native India, Prime Minister Narendra Modi called him a hero. The suspension of flights will remain in place while the investigation into the incident continues. A San Antonio area man accused of plotting an attack on the state capitol is now in federal custody. That's according to Governor Greg Abbott.
2: The Texas Department of Public Safety worked with federal officials to make sure that federal charges were going to be brought against him.
0: The arrest report shows that Benny Caldera Jr. was taken into custody at his home in Converse. It was one of his friends who called the cops after hearing the 40-year-old was going to Austin. He was allegedly angry at the American-Israeli Public Affairs Committee and reportedly said that these people have to be exterminated. President Trump says Iran now faces a choice: accept a fair deal or cease to exist. Today, Trump told reporters more oil is flowing out of the Strait of Hormuz since even before the start of the war with the U.S. The U.S. Navy is in full control of the waterway. Trump added that Iran's economy is a wreck and they have no military. This is SRN News.
3: Foundations of Freedom. A look at America's founding principles and the leaders who shaped our nation.
4: Ronald Reagan understood that freedom sometimes requires more than quiet diplomacy. It requires moral clarity. On June 12, 1987, standing before the Brandenburg Gate in a divided Berlin, Reagan issued a direct challenge to Soviet leader Mikhail Gorbachev. "Mr. Gorbachev, tear down this wall." The Berlin Wall was more than concrete and barbed wire. It represented a system that restricted movement, divided families, and denied millions the freedoms Americans often took for granted. Reagan refused to treat that division as permanent. He understood that free nations must be willing to identify the difference between liberty and oppression and have the courage to say so. 2 years later, the Berlin Wall fell. Freedom survives when people refuse to accept tyranny as inevitable. So when freedom is challenged today, will we have the courage to defend it with the same moral clarity?
0: Here's the Wall Street Business Report.
5: Lyft is agreeing to pay $272.5 million in a California driver misclassification lawsuit.
6: It's the largest wage and hour settlement in state history. It settles a lawsuit claiming Lyft misclassified drivers as independent contractors. Drivers say that made them lose wage and workplace protections required under state law. 87% of the total settlement will go directly to drivers. The cities of San Francisco, San Diego, and Los Angeles were part of the case, which originated in Alameda County. California voters approved Prop 22 in 2020. It created a separate classification framework for app-based drivers who meet specified criteria. I'm Daniel Martindale.
5: Meta just paid North Carolina more than $45 million after states accused the tech giant of hooking kids on social media. Meta must now automatically lock teen accounts to a two-hour daily limit. On Wall Street at the close, the Dow was up 21 points. For the Wall Street Business Report, I'm Bob Agnew.
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They are located at 71 South Valdosta Road in Lakeland, Georgia. Their number is 229-482-2853. Thank you to Lakeland Flooring for keeping Gospel Radio alive and well.

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1: With SRN News, I'm Keith Peters in Washington. More U.S. forces are heading to the Middle East as President Trump issues a dire warning to Iran. Reports say a Marine Expeditionary Unit and the USS Theodore Roosevelt are heading to the region, which would bring the total number of aircraft carriers in the area to three. The news comes as President Trump says it's time for Iran to make a choice, accept a fair deal or cease to exist. There are a lot of questions after the Tennessee death row inmate who survived an execution by lethal injection attempt is now in critical condition. Krista Pike's attorney said she is receiving life-saving medical care after yesterday's failed execution. She reportedly was still breathing and snoring after receiving two doses of pentobarbital. More details at srnnews.com.

0: Hello, friends, and thank you for joining us on the Shepherd's Pulpit. We are grateful to God that you are listening today. We pray as you listen to this daily Bible broadcast that God will strengthen you with His power in the inner man. So let's join the teaching and preaching from the Shepherd's Pulpit. And now, Pastor Justin.
1: Friends, I'd like to speak to you today on the matter of being a five-star Christian, a five-star Christian. 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things of God. And we're grateful for what God's doing in the life of the radio station and through the ministry of the Bemis Road Baptist Church, where I pastor, and God's doing wonderful things. I just can't quite understand why God is so great and so gracious to us. You ever feel that way? God's so good, is He not? Maybe you ought to just stop what you're doing and praise the Lord with me. He's so good to us. And you might have hard times, but He's faithful. And He's so, so gracious and merciful. And every morning and every day throughout the day, He reminds us how good He is. And we give Him all the glory and all the praise. I want to just speak to you practically today on being a five-star Christian. And there's five stars, and I'm going to give them to you quickly. Number one, read God's Word daily. Number two, pray. Number three, attend church faithfully. Number four, give. And number five, witness. Let's start with reading God's Word, and that's where it all begins. The Bible says that faith cometh by hearing, and hearing by the Word of God. Reading the Bible is vital to the Christian life. As we read the Bible and we search those Scriptures, comparing Scripture with Scripture, we grow in the grace and knowledge of the truth. We should set even goals to memorize Scripture and meditate on the Word of God. In our personal lives and with our families each day, we can read the Bible together. And man shall not live by bread alone, but by every word that proceedeth out of the mouth of God. And as newborn babes, desire the sincere milk of the Word, that you may grow thereby. The devil is not afraid of you if you've got dust on your Bible. Are you a Bible-reading Christian? Well, if you're not, you're not a five-star Christian. Start by reading the Bible daily. Number two, pray. Men ought always to pray and not to faint. God answers prayer. John R. Rice says, I dreamed I was in heaven. And he said, He showed me all kinds of things I could have had if I'd have just prayed. John Newton said, Thou art coming to a king, large prayers with thee bring, for His grace and power are such, none can ever ask too much. Pray, believe that God hears and answers prayer. Put your dirt in a hole and cover it up and believe God to answer. Seek the Lord while He may be found. Call upon Him while He is near. And we pray unto the Lord right now. Lord, teach us to pray. Pray for the lost. Pray for a nation. Pray for your church. Pray for your church pastor. Pray for families. Pray for loved ones. Pray every day. Establish a prayer list, but most of all, pray. Our greatest sin is unoffered prayer. No reason to talk about how to pray. In most cases, we just need to pray. Read God's Word daily. Number two, pray. Number three, attend church faithfully. The Bible says that they continued daily in the temple. Acts 2:42. God is faithful, and He expects us to be faithful. God's Word is filled with not the talented, but the faithful. Faithful in few, faithful in the Lord, just faithful Christians. All this points to the day we're going to see Him, so He'll say, "Well done, thou good and talented servant." No, faithful servant. What awful times we have in churches when we're trying to keep all the people faithful by doing different things all the time. How ministers have such panic attacks on trying to figure out how to keep people there through picnics and entertainments. Leaders are putting things and gimmicks before people's eyes all the time and filling the bulletin full of things to attract people to church. Somewhere down the road, you got to figure out that people just don't love God like they ought to if they don't attend church faithfully. The Lord Jesus Christ deserves our faithfulness. Attend every service of your church. A great deal of the strength of the church is based on the faithfulness of the people. Support the special meetings at the church. Support the activities of the church. Because faithfulness shows up when our love for God is what it ought to be. Let us exhort one another to do it, and let us provoke one another to do it. Because church is not about getting something checked off. Church is about getting something for your soul. We need it. So a 5-star Christian reads the Bible every day, prays and attends, and fourth, a 5-star Christian gives. God's work is supported God's way. The Bible teaches that we should pay the tithe and give our offering. Practice tithing as a conviction. Bring the Lord's tithe with you to church each Sunday, and support the ministries of the church with offerings, and give by faith to worldwide missions. And we cannot outgive God. I remember when I committed to give to the committed, excuse me, I remember when I filled out a budget. And I remember I was filling out my budget with my dad. My dad said, "You forgot something." I filled out a couple of bills that I had. He said, "Put your tithe and your missions at the top." Where's your tithe and your missions at? Give if you're going to be a 5-star Christian. Let's review. 5-star Christian reads the Bible every day, prays every day, attends church faithfully, gives, and number five, a 5-star Christian witnesses. Our Lord Jesus Christ came to seek and to save that which is lost. He left the earth to tell others about the Savior, determined to bring others to Jesus Christ, worked to bring families, moms and dads, to Christ. Children, go get them. Maybe you ought to set a time to go get them. Make a list of people that you're praying for to bring to Christ. Let us give all diligence to witness. The difference between heaven and hell is the gospel. Dr. Lee Robertson's known for saying, "Either the gospel has lost its power, or we have stopped giving the gospel out." As a church and individual Christian, it's our God-given responsibility and opportunity to share the gospel. Are you a 5-star Christian? Number one, are you reading your Bible? Number two, are you praying? Number three, are you faithfully attending church? Number four, are you giving your tithes and offerings? And number five, are you witnessing to the lost? What you put in it is what you're going to get out of it. If you wait for the perfect time to be a great Christian, it'll never come. The perfect time to be a great Christian is right now. Determined to be your best for Jesus. Thank you so much for listening to this broadcast. I hope something that was said today stirred you up a little bit to move forward for God. That's what we want. We love you in the Lord. God bless you.
0: Hello, friends. 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Until the next Shepherd's Pulpit broadcast, may the Lord bless you and keep you in His will.

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0: SRN News. I'm Keith Peters in Washington. Fly Dubai has temporarily halted all flights to and from Israel. Blake Sifton reports the airline made the announcement after a pilot was stabbed in the cockpit of a Tel Aviv-bound plane, allegedly by a co-pilot accused of trying to crash the Boeing 737.
1: We also heard from a spokesperson for the Prime Minister's office. They said that Israel will ramp up, in their words, security both on Israeli carriers as well as on non-Israeli airlines, and that they will increase checks on the pilots who fly planes to Israel.
0: The injured captain was able to let passengers into the cockpit, who subdued the attacker and helped him land the plane. In his native India, Prime Minister Narendra Modi called him a hero. The suspension of flights will remain in place while the investigation into the incident continues. A San Antonio area man accused of plotting an attack on the state capitol is now in federal custody. That's according to Governor Greg Abbott.
2: The Texas Department of Public Safety worked with federal officials to make sure that federal charges were going to be brought against him.
0: The arrest report shows that Benny Caldera Jr. was taken into custody at his home in Converse. It was one of his friends who called the cops after hearing the 40-year-old was going to Austin. He was allegedly angry at the American-Israeli Public Affairs Committee and reportedly said that these people have to be exterminated. President Trump says Iran now faces a choice: accept a fair deal or cease to exist. Today, Trump told reporters more oil is flowing out of the Strait of Hormuz since even before the start of the war with the U.S. The U.S. Navy is in full control of the waterway. Trump added that Iran's economy is a wreck and they have no military. This is SRN News.
3: Foundations of Freedom. A look at America's founding principles and the leaders who shaped our nation.
4: Ronald Reagan understood that freedom sometimes requires more than quiet diplomacy. It requires moral clarity. On June 12, 1987, standing before the Brandenburg Gate in a divided Berlin, Reagan issued a direct challenge to Soviet leader Mikhail Gorbachev. "Mr. Gorbachev, tear down this wall." The Berlin Wall was more than concrete and barbed wire. It represented a system that restricted movement, divided families, and denied millions the freedoms Americans often took for granted. Reagan refused to treat that division as permanent. He understood that free nations must be willing to identify the difference between liberty and oppression and have the courage to say so. 2 years later, the Berlin Wall fell. Freedom survives when people refuse to accept tyranny as inevitable. So when freedom is challenged today, will we have the courage to defend it with the same moral clarity?
0: Here's the Wall Street Business Report.
5: Lyft is agreeing to pay $272.5 million in a California driver misclassification lawsuit.
6: It's the largest wage and hour settlement in state history. It settles a lawsuit claiming Lyft misclassified drivers as independent contractors. Drivers say that made them lose wage and workplace protections required under state law. 87% of the total settlement will go directly to drivers. The cities of San Francisco, San Diego, and Los Angeles were part of the case, which originated in Alameda County. California voters approved Prop 22 in 2020. It created a separate classification framework for app-based drivers who meet specified criteria. I'm Daniel Martindale.
5: Meta just paid North Carolina more than $45 million after states accused the tech giant of hooking kids on social media. Meta must now automatically lock teen accounts to a two-hour daily limit. On Wall Street at the close, the Dow was up 21 points. For the Wall Street Business Report, I'm Bob Agnew.
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7: Hey, what's your forecast on WZYN, the old ship of Zion? Chance of a few showers or storms across Valdosta early, otherwise partly cloudy skies, low 70s. We'll see a decent opportunity for late day showers or storms Friday, a high near 90. In Forsyth, mainly clear upper 60s overnight, slight chance of showers or storms upper 80s Friday. I'm meteorologist Sally Russell on WZYN and online at WZYN.org.

0: Stay tuned for Treasured Heritage, a preaching program spotlighting those servants who have gone on to glory. Isaiah 54:17 says, "This is the heritage of the servants of the Lord." And now, Treasured Heritage.
1: I'd like you to take the Word of God, please, and turn with me in your Bibles, in God's Word, to the book of Jeremiah, the 8th chapter. We'll begin reading in just a moment with verse 4. Jeremiah chapter 8 and verse 4. If you'll take God's Word and turn there. The prophet Jeremiah, a prophet to the nation of Judah, in the last days of the monarchy in Judah, the nation's on decline, the revival under Hezekiah and Isaiah could not hold back the judgment of God. Even the reforms under good King Josiah could not halt the decline of the nation. The northern kingdom of Israel has already gone into captivity. And now the Babylonians are about to sweep down upon Judah and carry them away captive. God calls a prophet by the name of Jeremiah to come and preach in this particular period of time. And with a broken heart, he proclaims the message of God. Now, Jeremiah is quite a preacher. I hope you don't have the idea when you've heard about this weeping prophet that he's some sort of effeminate figure in Bible history. Much more than that, he is God's man. And what a man of God he is. A manly person. But a prophet of tears, a man of sorrow, acquainted with grief. He not only preaches the truth, he preaches the truth against sin where he finds sin. And as we have our Bibles open to the 8th chapter of Jeremiah, we find him in the temple area preaching to the religious leaders of his day. The land is absolutely polluted with idolatry. And we find the prophet's sermon here in the 8th chapter as we enter into the message. He's already preaching. It's like walking in the middle of a man thundering forth the word of God. And we'll pick up his sermon with verse 4 in chapter 8 as it goes like this. "Moreover, thou shalt say unto them, Thus saith the Lord, Shall they fall and not arise? Shall they turn away and not return? Why then is this people of Jerusalem slidden back by a perpetual backsliding? They hold fast deceit, they refuse to return. I hearkened and heard, but they spake not aright. No man repented him of his wickedness, saying, What have I done? Everyone turned to his course, as the horse rusheth into the battle. Yea, the stork in the heaven knoweth her appointed times, and the turtle and the crane and the swallow observe the time of their coming. But my people know not the judgment of the Lord. How do you say, We are wise, and the law of the Lord is with us? Lo, certainly, in vain made he it. The pen of the scribes is in vain. The wise men are ashamed. They are dismayed and taken. Lo, they have rejected the word of the Lord, and what wisdom is in them? Therefore will I give their wives unto others, and their fields to them that shall inherit them. For every one from the least even unto the greatest is given to covetousness. From the prophet even unto the priest, every one dealeth falsely. And they have healed the hurt of the daughter of my people slightly, saying, Peace, peace, when there is no peace. Were they ashamed when they committed abomination? Nay, they were not at all ashamed, neither could they blush. Therefore shall they fall among them that fall. In the time of their visitation they shall be cast down, saith the Lord. I will surely consume them, saith the Lord. There shall be no grapes on the vine, nor figs on the fig tree, and the leaves shall fade, and the things that I have given them shall pass away from them. Why do we sit still? Assemble yourselves, let us enter into the defensed cities, and let us be silent there, for the Lord our God has put us to silence, and given us water of gall to drink, because we have sinned against the Lord. We looked for peace, but no good came, and for a time of health, and behold, trouble. The snorting of his horses was heard from Dan. The whole land trembled at the sound of the neighing of his strong ones. For they have come and have devoured the land and all that is in it, the city and those that dwell therein. For behold, I will send serpents, cockatrices among you, which will not be charmed. They shall bite you, saith the Lord. When I would comfort myself against sorrow, my heart is faint in me. Behold the voice of the cry of the daughter of my people because of them that dwell in a far country. Is not the Lord in Zion? Is not her king in her? Why have they provoked me to anger with their graven images and with strange vanities? The harvest is past, the summer is ended, and we are not saved. For the hurt of the daughter of my people am I hurt. I am black. Astonishment has taken hold on me. Is there no balm in Gilead? Is there no physician there? Why then is not the health of the daughter of my people recovered? If you're in the habit of marking things in your Bible, and certainly I hope our people are, I want you to take the time to mark one word in the 11th verse of this 8th chapter of the book of Jeremiah. It is the word slightly. Slightly. Not thoroughly, but slightly. For they have healed the hurt of the daughter of my people slightly. And in the prophet's preaching here, he tells the people of Judah that the Babylonians are coming. When we talk of the land of Israel, we talk about the land being from Dan to Beersheba. And he says, in the north, in Dan, we hear the name of the horses of the Babylonians. They're coming. They're coming. God is going to give you serpents, cockatrices, and they're going to bite you. You'll not be able to escape them. And the Lord says, all right, go into your defense cities and sit there in silence because there's nothing you can do. The hand of God's judgment is past. It's all over. It's coming. There's nothing now that you can do. Absolutely nothing now that you can do. It's all ended. It's all over. And then the prophet asked, in the 19th verse, why have they provoked me to anger with their graven images and with strange vanities? The harvest is past. The summer's ended, and we're not saved. The harvest is past, the summer's ended, and we're not saved. You think of it. And then he says in verse 22, is there no balm in Gilead? Is there no physician there? Why then is the help of

healed. Because the Bible says in verse 11, "For they have healed the hurt of the daughter of my people slightly." Slightly. They have just enough taken care of to think it's all taken care of. And that won't work. That will not work. And the problem that we face in this very hour is the same problem they faced in Judah before the hand of God's judgment fell upon the nation. There is a balm in Gilead. Gilead happened to be a place where a certain tree grew, that an ointment could be made from that tree as a healing potion. There was a physician, there was a balm, but the people were not healed because they would not seek the healing that only God could give, because they felt they were already healed. They had just enough to keep them from having what they needed. And that's the sad condition we find most churches in today. The sad condition. They're healed just slightly. Just slightly. People say, well, it's all right. It's all right to be a Christian, but just don't get carried away with the thing. It's all right to say you're a believer. It's all right to go to church, but don't get so serious about the thing. Why should it affect your whole life? Why don't you just take it? Yes, it's good to have. Everybody needs some religion, but just slightly. Just slightly. So we look just enough different from the world, just slightly different to say we're just a little different. Our schools, we make them just slightly different. Our churches, just slightly different. What we do and say, just slightly different, until finally there's no difference at all. And may God help us. We just got it slightly. Just slightly. And it won't work. You can't enter into a marriage like that and expect to have a good marriage. An employer would never employ an employee to work like that. An athlete would never train like that. But when it comes to being a Christian, folks want to make a part-time thing out of it instead of a lifetime thing out of it. We've learned how to compartmentalize our faith so that we put it on and take it off when we want it. But that's not the kind of thing we find in God's Word. That's not what the Lord teaches about faith. It cannot be slightly. And so many churches today, to try to reach the world, they become like the world. They bring the world's music in. They bring the world's words in. They bring the world's philosophy in. They operate a church like they're CEOs and not preachers. They build some sort of leadership team instead of having men of God. They get the idea that we can just organize this thing and get it done. And they get it done slightly. There's a God in heaven who knows the real hurt of the people. There's a God in heaven who knows what's really wrong and what really needs to take place. But He must work through human instruments. And so many people have determined they're just going to do it slightly. By way of introduction, I want to show you something early on in this chapter. If you turn to chapter 1, the prophet talks about his birth. In chapter 1, verse 4, the Bible says, "Then the word of the Lord came unto me, saying, Before I formed thee in the belly, I knew thee. And before thou camest forth out of the womb, I sanctified thee and ordained thee a prophet unto the nations. Then said I, Ah, Lord, behold, I cannot speak, for I am a child." The prophet talks about his birth, and he's talking about the unconscious preparation God has for his life. I want you to know that God knew we'd be born in this critical time of human history. God knew that we would live at this particular point, this juncture. God knew what we'd be dealing with in this age of apostasy. And unconsciously, unbeknown to us, God works in our lives preparing us for this particular period of time in which He's called us to serve. This is the emergency room of human history. This is the crisis hour. The red lights are flashing. This is not a typical kind of time. Any person who's the least bit aware of history, the least bit aware of history, knows that we're on such a decline. Such a decline, not only in this country, but around the world, as far as morality and decency is concerned. And the strangest thing is happening with all of this. We're more religious than we've ever been, but the faith we have is not the faith in the only true and living God. It reminds me of 2 Timothy chapter 3, when the Bible says, "In the last days..."

perilous times shall come. The men shall be lovers of their own selves, proud, boasters, blasphemers, disobedient to parents. On and on it goes. And then it says, having a form of godliness, but denying the power thereof. A religious atmosphere. There are many people who have the idea that you just have faith. That's all that matters. Just have faith. It doesn't have to be faith in Jesus Christ, God's Son. Just have faith. But it does matter. It matters so much that where you spend eternity makes the difference. It matters that much about who you put your faith in. You can die in religious sincerity and go to hell forever. The only way you'll get to heaven is by trusting Christ. Then he talks in the second chapter about broken cisterns, a place to catch water. Look what he says, please. In chapter 2 and verse 12, be astonished, O ye heavens, at this, and be horribly afraid, be ye very desolate, saith the Lord. For my people have committed two evils. They have forsaken me, the fountain of living waters. That's the first evil. And quite naturally, it's followed by the second. And have hewn them out cisterns, broken cisterns that can hold no water. They said, we are not going to do it God's way. We've got a better way. We're not going to rely on the Lord to send the rains. We're not going to rely on the Lord to take care of us. We're not going to rely on God's way. We're not going to rely on heaven's aid. We're going to do this thing ourselves. And if that does not exemplify what men are trying to do today and what they call God's work, I don't know what does. If you want this accentuated, pick up yesterday's paper and read it. And read the religious section. People have a better idea about how to reach people, about where we ought to fellowship, what we ought to do. We've hewn our own cisterns, and they're broken cisterns. They will catch no water. Broken cisterns. And then he talks about backsliding people. And I think this is the key to the whole thing. Notice chapter 2 and verse 19. Thine own wickedness shall correct thee, and thy backsliding shall reprove thee. Know therefore and see that it is an evil thing and bitter that thou hast forsaken the Lord thy God, and that my fear is not in thee, saith the Lord God of hosts. What's he mean, backsliders? He's talking about believers who've gone backwards. If I said to you, how is God going to get his work done? The answer should be, he's going to get his work done through his people. Now notice something very interesting. We think we've done God a service by preaching against everything that's wrong in the world. We think we've done God a service and we've been faithful to our task by proclaiming the message of what is wrong with everybody but the church. But as bad a shape as the world is in, churches get in worse shape. Because we've sinned against such great light. And God's work must be done through God's people. So the Lord is saying, the problem is not the Babylonians, the problem is not the Assyrians, the problem is not the Egyptians. The problem is with my people, Israel, my people, Judah. They have sinned against God. They're backslidden because all I wanted was one people to work through those people to reach the rest of the world through those people. And what God desires today is a strong church, a holy church, a steadfast church, an obedient church. And he's not talking about people who come together and fill a building up, a large building like this up on Sunday. He's talking about in the community where you live, for you to be the church there in that community. As you live and work and see your neighbors, that they see a difference in your life because you're the only hope they have. Where you go to school, that you exemplify Christ. Where you're employed, there may be 100 people or 1,000 people there, but there's some believers there who exemplify a changed life. And through that changed life, that's how God speaks to others. But when we become just like them, we have no influence over them. But the problem here is we're not just like them. We've got just a slight case of religion. They've healed the hurt of the daughters of my people slightly. Just slightly.
It's all right if you've got it. It's all right if you say you're a Christian, but don't interrupt your family with it. It's all right if you say you're a Christian, but don't ruin the family reunion with it. It's all right if you say you're a Christian, but don't try to force it on everybody else. It's all right if you say you're a Christian, but don't get so carried away with it that you just sort of show everybody that you're a saved person. You see, that's what it's about. That's what the world is saying. It's all right if you've got this. I mean, it may be good for you, but just get a slight case of it so it doesn't bother the rest of us. The Lord said, "You're the salt of the earth. But if the salt has lost its savor, it's good for nothing but to be cast out and trodden under the foot of men." The problem in this day and hour, the problem is the same problem they faced here. The problem is that people are not willing to go all the way with the Lord. All the way with the Lord. You're not talking about being a Pharisee and a hypocrite type of person, are you, Pastor? No, I'm not talking about that at all. I'm talking about being a genuine Christian. But I'm going to tell you what, if you've got an unsaved husband, you're not going to win your husband by being slightly a Christian. If you've got children who are away from God, you're not going to impress them with your Christianity by being slightly Christian. If you've got a workmate that's unsaved, you're not going to win that workmate to Christ by being slightly religious on your job. There ought to be such a difference in your life and your behavior, the way you respond to things, the way you speak to people. Your Christianity ought to be so genuine that people know it. If you're an unforgiving person, then you just got it slightly. If you hold a grudge, you just got it slightly. If you get upset about things so easily and just blow off about it all the time, then you just got it slightly. And slightly is not going to change people's lives. It's got to be more than that. If you're going to do something great for God, it's not done slightly. I can just imagine asking the martyrs, those who went to the stake and were burned for their faith and went to the chopping block, had their heads cut off. Let's call up the Lady Jane Greys, and let's call up the Bishop Ridleys, and let's call up the Latimers, let's call up the martyrs and ask them what they think about this day and age when people want to do it slightly. It does have no resemblance at all to the faith those people had. None at all. And we have what we have today because of the blood that was shed before us. I hate to think about what the generation to come is going to have with all the confusion they find in the so-called Christian faith. Slightly, just slightly. Even in an old-fashioned place like this, they say, "Well, you know, you pre-charge, you run them off. We're trying to find a place to seat everybody. Folks won't listen to this kind of stuff. If I'm trying to do it, they won't. But if I just want to obey the Lord, they will." You think I pre-charge sometimes? You think I pre-charge sometimes? I'm going to show you something a bit about the preaching, hard preaching. But I want you to understand something about the heart of God. Would you write that down? The heart of God. God's heart. To find the heart of God, let's turn to the book of Lamentations just for a moment. May God deliver me from being a smart aleck or being puffed up about the thing. But I am burdened that we've made a career out of being a Christian, just sort of blending in with everybody else. There's no difference. When you come to the Lamentations of Jeremiah, it's really a long funeral dirge. It's about the heart of God and how God feels about His people. In chapter 1, verse 1, the Bible says, "How doth the city sit solitary that was full of people? How has she become a widow, as a widow, she that was great among the nations and princess among the provinces? How has she become tributary? She weepeth sore in the night, and her tears are on her cheeks. Among all her lovers, she hath none to comfort her. All her friends have dealt treacherously with her. They are become her enemies." It's amazing, isn't it? It's amazing what the world will do to a Christian if you let the world do this to a Christian. Come on, be like us. Go where we go. Drink what we drink. Dance where we dance. Listen to what we listen to. Come on!
And then after a while, they scoff and mock you. They scoff at you and mock you. Like Lot in Sodom, when he went to his own family and said, "The judgment of God is coming." They said, "Who are you? You've been down here living in this sin with us. Who are you to warn us?" They laughed at him, scoffed and mocked him. And I want to tell you something. God is warning us here. And notice the last part of verse 5, the Bible says, "Our children are gone into captivity before the enemy." What about losing your children? You ever think about it? See, some mamas and daddies, even in a church like this, some mamas and daddies, you've got bright, beautiful children. They're just excited as they can be about the things of God. But they hang around you long enough, they won't be. Excuse me. And to see your attitude about God's work, see your neglect of God's church, to hear your criticism of God's people, they won't be sweet and kind and interested always. Not with that kind of attitude. You better get something in your home more than just slightly. The closing part of verse 16, the Bible says, "My children are desolate because the enemy prevailed." In chapter 2 of Lamentations, the closing part of verse 11, God says, "Because the children and the sucklings swoon in the streets of the city." In chapter 2, in the closing part of verse 19, the Bible says, "Lift up thy hands toward him for the life of the young children that faint for hunger in the top of every street." Think of it, the children. In chapter 4 and verse 4, the Bible says, "The tongue of the suckling child cleaveth to the roof of his mouth for thirst. The young children ask bread, and no man breaketh it unto them." And by the way, do these people who are changing churches, changing the way a church worships, do they ever think for one moment what they're doing to their children? No, they're so rotten, stinking, selfish. They thought about nothing, absolutely nothing, but their stinking selves. That's all they think about. So they enjoy the rock music, and they enjoy what they call the Christian rock, and they enjoy their ideas about changing the worship service and taking everything sacred out of it to get the world in. So they enjoy that. Did they ever stop to think, what in the world are they going to pass on to their children? They'll have nothing. And those children will look for bread, the bread of heaven, and they won't find it. And the Bible says in chapter 5 of Lamentations, verse 7, "Our fathers have sinned and are not, and we have borne their iniquities." Isn't that sad? Our fathers sinned and we have borne their iniquities. Our fathers sinned and we have borne their iniquities. So much of what I do in my life, I think it's not for me at all. It's not for my generation. It's for the generation to come. It is not even now for my children. It's for my grandchildren. And Satan hates all of this. You know? And I'm not on some sort of martyr complex. The truth of the matter is, I'm a happy Christian. I'm rejoicing in the Lord. But we cannot understand God's work unless we get a glimpse of God's heart. The heart of God hurts for children. They need to get the truth. We can't pass our experiences on to them. The only thing we can pass on to them is the truth. Then I want you to notice quickly the hurt of the people. What is the real hurt of the people? One out of every 270 Americans has the HIV virus. Is that the hurt of the people? I hurt for them. Especially those who are what we call innocent, who have been infected by this through some accidental means. 5,000 people today start using cocaine in America. 5,000 today start using cocaine in America. Is that the real hurt of our people? What is the hurt of our people? Employment? Unemployment? What's the hurt of our people?
I want to show you what the hurt is. Chapter 12 of Jeremiah, the Bible says in verse 10, many pastors have destroyed my vineyard. They've trodden my portion underfoot. They've made my pleasant portion a desolate wilderness. Who did this? Pastors. Verse 11 of chapter 12. They have made it desolate, and being desolate, it mourneth unto me. The whole land is made desolate because no man layeth it to heart. He said the land mourns to God. And then in chapter 17, if you'll turn there, verses 9 and 10, the Bible says the heart is deceitful above all things and desperately wicked. Who can know it? I, the Lord, search the heart. I try the reins, even to give every man according to his ways and according to the fruit of his doings. The heart is deceitful above all things and desperately wicked. Who can know it? What's the real hurt? The heart. Heart sickness. Sin, that's the hurt. Sin. Do you know when a man gets right with God, God takes care of everything else in his life? You say, that's just too simplistic for me. Well, I'm sorry, but it's true. You say, my wife won't do what she ought to do. It's a spiritual thing. Let her get right with God. Let her be the Christian she ought to be. And the Lord will direct her and help her to be the wife she ought to be. My husband's not the man he ought to be. Let him get saved. Let him ask God to forgive his sin and by faith trust Christ as Savior. If he is a Christian, let him yield his life to God and God direct him to be the husband and father he ought to be. You see, there is something at the heart of the problem, and the heart of the problem is the heart. And the real hurt that people have is sin. I want you to imagine that you have a family. And they all grow up and get a good education. They go out and get a good job. They make lots of money. Live in a nice house. They drive a nice automobile. They take vacations. They live long enough and work long enough to get retirement. And they retire. They travel around the country and enjoy being together. Eat in nice restaurants. They have a wonderful life. And then they all die and go to hell. They all die and go to hell. Now tell me. What was the real hurt? A lack of education? A lack of affluence? A need for housing, clothing, retirement, travel? What was the real hurt? Do you understand how God sees this world? He sees this world full of lost people who need Christ as their Savior. And slightly living for Him and slightly having faith is not going to be the thing that God will use to change the current situation. The real hurt is sin. Then what's the real healing? Let's turn to the New Testament just for a moment. In 1 Corinthians chapter 1, the Word of God says in verse 18, for the preaching of the cross is to them that perish foolishness, but unto us which are saved it is the power of God. I'd like to take that Bible verse, 1 Corinthians 1:18, and put it on a blazoned banner and hang it up in all these contemporary church services. Just so they have to look at it. Well, you know, we don't want to run anybody off preaching to them. We don't want to be preachy. We don't want to scare anybody. We don't want to be preachy about the thing. The Bible says the preaching of the cross is to them that perish foolishness. Well, this crowd says we're not perishing. We trusted Christ as Savior. Then why act like the perishing crowd and think that preaching is foolishness? How is the conscience of a man going to be pricked and stirred to do what he ought to do? You can go to a place that, like most churches are, not all of them, but most of them, you go there and just enjoy, get comfortable, feel good, and go out and talk about how comfortable you felt, how good you felt, how wonderful everything was, and your conscience never be pricked. It's like never taking a bath and just keep spraying perfume on. Never bathing and just keep spraying perfume on. And never bathing and just keep spraying more perfume on. And never bathing and keep spraying more perfume on. Somebody said, well, he smells good. Yes, but he's dirty. He's dirty. He needs cleansing.
You know what we are? We're dirty. Why don't we admit it? We're dirty. And we need the cleansing that can only come through the Lord Jesus Christ and the preaching of the cross. If you think I get tough sometimes, I want to show you what Jesus said in Matthew chapter 23. Just a portion of His sermon. In Matthew chapter 23, in verse 13, the Bible says, "Woe unto you, scribes, Pharisees, hypocrites, for you shut up the kingdom of heaven against men." Verse 14 of Matthew 23, "Woe unto you, scribes and Pharisees, hypocrites, for you devour widows' houses, and for a pretense make long prayer, therefore ye shall receive the greater damnation. Woe unto you, scribes, Pharisees, hypocrites, for you can pass sea and land to make one proselyte, and when he is made, you make him twofold more the child of hell than yourselves." Let's go all the way to verse 33. "Ye serpents, ye generation of vipers, how shall ye escape the damnation of hell?" That's the preaching of Jesus. Well, so that's kind of tough, isn't it? Yes. If you read the 23rd chapter of Matthew, you're going to find it's the most scathing thing you'll ever read in literature. You will never read anything more scathing than the 23rd chapter of the Gospel according to Matthew and the Sermon of Jesus. Never. Never. Well, you say, "Pastor, what do you think about that?" I think, do you know who he preached it to? Religious leaders who were not what they pretended to be. Do you know, you could go to the doctor with an earache and the doctor say, "Well, listen, I'm going to try to help you," and misdiagnose the earache, and so what? You have an earache for a while. It may be serious. Perhaps you'll get over it. You go to the doctor with a footache, and maybe you go to a podiatrist and he works on your feet and he doesn't help you like you want him to help you, but you tried to get some help and he doesn't help you like you wanted to be helped. Or maybe you even go to the doctor and you've got a heart problem and he deals with your heart, but finally your heart fails. And I'm sorry you didn't get the help you ought to help, that you needed to get. But if you go looking for what's really wrong in your life, and the real problem, the real hurt is sin, and you go to a place that should be a place where they deal with sin and salvation, and you get something that's just slightly religious, and you die and go to hell, friend, that's a whole lot worse than ear problem, feet problem, and heart problem. You see, God charges His people with a responsibility nobody else has. Nobody else has it. Nobody else has it. Because we're dealing with the souls of men. That's a very serious matter. No wonder Jesus in verse 37 of Matthew 23 wept and said, "O Jerusalem, Jerusalem, thou that killest the prophets and stonest them which are sent unto thee, how oft would I have gathered thy children together, even as a hen gathereth her chickens under her wings, and ye would not. Behold, your house is left unto you desolate. For I say unto you, ye shall not see me henceforth till yourselves shall say, Blessed is he that cometh in the name of the Lord." What about it? Slightly. You can't live with one foot in this world, living like the world lives, denying God, and just one foot in the Lord's work, trying to straddle a thing like that. It won't work. It just won't work. It's like a drunk saying, "I'm just going to have one drink a day." It won't work. It's like a fellow saying, "I'm going to quit smoking, but I'm just going to smoke 3 cigarettes a day." It won't work. It's like a dope addict saying, "I'm just going to take one hit in the morning and one in the evening. That's all. I'm not going to stay high all day." It won't work. It's like a guy being married says, "I'm going to be faithful to my wife 5 days a week, but the other 2 days I'm saving for myself." It won't work. It won't work. And that's no more ridiculous than saying, "I'm going to live a Christian life and compartmentalize the thing. And there's certain days I'm going to be very religious. And about certain things I'm going to be very religious. There's certain times I'm going to really try to do what's right. But the rest of it I'm saving for me." It won't work.
And in this country, that's what's been happening. And that's why we're headed toward the trash heap of human history. And the only hope we have is for a heaven-sent revival. I've enjoyed studying the lives of leaders, men that have influenced human history. And one of the greatest leaders in the modern era was a man by the name of Winston Churchill. And many, especially older people, still alive, admire him for the way he led England, especially through the Second World War. But did you ever stop to think when Churchill was just a young fella, he led 310 men in the Sudan into an army of 3,000 and conquered. When he was just a young man, he was captured in a campaign in Africa and escaped with his life. He faced one foe after the other. He was the man who stood against Hitler, the world's madman, and rallied the heart of a nation to never, never, never give up. When he grew very old, he said, "Well, I'm ready to meet my maker." But then he said a very foolish thing. "I just don't know if my maker's ready to meet me." And as he lay dying, this giant of a man, this world-renowned leader, as he lay dying, in his dying breath, said, "I've come to the conclusion, there is no hope. There is no hope." Think of that. There is no hope. And I'm going to tell you something. If we keep following the parade we're in as a nation, more and more people are going to say the same thing. There's no hope. There's no hope. It's just one party to live as lively as you can until it's all over. But there is no hope. Where are people going to learn? Where are people going to discover that there's something different, something real that's not of this world? Where are they going to learn this? There's more to life than just digging in and making all you can get and canning all you make. There's more to it than that. Where are people going to learn that? Where's it going to come from? Only when God's children will live a life that's not slightly Christian. That's the only place. And may God stir us in this place and stir my heart and your heart to live that kind of life. Let's bow in prayer together, may we? Our heads are bowed and our eyes are closed. Dear Father, we thank you for your word, and I pray you'd move and work in our hearts. I pray, Lord God, that you'd have your way in this meeting. That you'd show us exactly what you'd have for us, and that we'd be obedient people. Guide us by your Spirit. Help us to know your way and to walk in it. In Jesus' precious name we pray. In a moment we're going to sing a song. A song of invitation. I'm going to ask you to trust the Lord as your Savior. If you don't know Him as your Savior, trust Him now. Ask Him to forgive your sin and by faith receive Him as your Savior. If you've trusted the Lord Jesus as your Savior and you've never been obedient to Him in baptism, I'm going to ask you to leave your place without apology, without any shame. Just come and say, "I want to follow Christ in baptism. I've been saved but never baptized." If you're not a member of this church and you know it's God's will for you to come put your life and influence in this church as a member, I want you to come and tell us you want to join this church. Let God's will be done. But there's so many of us that need to say, "I'm not going to live slightly. I'm not going to live slightly." May God help us. I'm not going to live slightly. I'm just not going to do it that way. I'm going to be out and out for the Lord. The invitation song says, "Have thine own way, Lord, have thine own way. Thou art the potter, I'm the clay. Mold me and make me after thy will. While I'm waiting, yield and still." And I'm going to ask you to leave your place and come. If you've never trusted the Lord Jesus as your Savior, then come to Him. Come to Him now.
If you never trust the Lord as your Savior, come to Him now. You say, pray for me, Pastor. Would you lift your hand? Pray for me. May God help you. Come to Him now. If you've been saved, never baptized, I want you to come to Him now and say, I want to be obedient to the Lord, and I want to be obedient to Him now. May God help you to do it. I do it now. May God help you. Now. With our heads bowed and eyes closed, let's stand quietly, please. Father, we do pray for this invitation time that we'd be obedient to Thee in every way. For those all in the building, all over the place, who know You've touched their hearts, I pray, Lord God, that people would yield to Thee. They'd leave their place and come. In the precious name of Jesus we pray. Our heads are bowed, our eyes are closed. In a moment we'll lift our heads and sing the song. And as we do, I'm going to ask you to leave your place and come. If you say, I know God is tugging at my heart, then you come. You come. May God help you to come. Wherever you are in the building, may God help you to come. Whatever God's doing in your life, may God help you to come.

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0: Professor in News. I'm Keith Peters in Washington. Fly Dubai has temporarily halted all flights to and from Israel. Blake Sifton reports the airline made the announcement after a pilot was stabbed in the cockpit of a Tel Aviv-bound plane, allegedly by a co-pilot accused of trying to crash the Boeing 737.
1: We also heard from a spokesperson for the Prime Minister's office. They said that Israel will ramp up, in their words, security both on Israeli carriers as well as on non-Israeli airlines, and that they will increase checks on the pilots who fly planes to Israel.
0: The injured captain was able to let passengers into the cockpit, who subdued the attacker and helped him land the plane. In his native India, Prime Minister Narendra Modi called him a hero. The suspension of flights will remain in place while the investigation into the incident continues. A San Antonio area man accused of plotting an attack on the state capitol is now in federal custody. That's according to Governor Greg Abbott.
2: The Texas Department of Public Safety worked with federal officials to make sure that federal charges were going to be brought against him.
0: The arrest report shows that Benny Caldera Jr. was taken into custody at his home in Converse. It was one of his friends who called the cops after hearing the 40-year-old was going to Austin. He was allegedly angry at the American-Israeli Public Affairs Committee and reportedly said that these people have to be exterminated. President Trump says Iran now faces a choice: accept a fair deal or cease to exist. Today, Trump told reporters more oil is flowing out of the Strait of Hormuz since even before the start of the war with the U.S. The U.S. Navy is in full control of the waterway. Trump added that Iran's economy is a wreck and they have no military. This is SRN News.
3: Foundations of Freedom. A look at America's founding principles and the leaders who shaped our nation.
4: Ronald Reagan understood that freedom sometimes requires more than quiet diplomacy. It requires moral clarity. On June 12, 1987, standing before the Brandenburg Gate in a divided Berlin, Reagan issued a direct challenge to Soviet leader Mikhail Gorbachev. "Mr. Gorbachev, tear down this wall." The Berlin Wall was more than concrete and barbed wire. It represented a system that restricted movement, divided families, and denied millions the freedoms Americans often took for granted. Reagan refused to treat that division as permanent. He understood that free nations must be willing to identify the difference between liberty and oppression and have the courage to say so. 2 years later, the Berlin Wall fell. Freedom survives when people refuse to accept tyranny as inevitable. So when freedom is challenged today, will we have the courage to defend it with the same moral clarity?
0: Here's the Wall Street Business Report.
5: Lyft is agreeing to pay $272.5 million in a California driver misclassification lawsuit.
6: It's the largest wage and hour settlement in state history. It settles a lawsuit claiming Lyft misclassified drivers as independent contractors. Drivers say that made them lose wage and workplace protections required under state law. 87% of the total settlement will go directly to drivers. The cities of San Francisco, San Diego, and Los Angeles were part of the case, which originated in Alameda County. California voters approved Prop 22 in 2020. It created a separate classification framework for app-based drivers who meet specified criteria. I'm Daniel Martindale.
5: Meta just paid North Carolina more than $45 million after states accused the tech giant of hooking kids on social media. Meta must now automatically lock teen accounts to a two-hour daily limit. On Wall Street at the close, the Dow was up 21 points. For the Wall Street Business Report, I'm Bob Agnew.
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7: Hey, what's your forecast on WZYN, the old ship of Zion? Chance of a few showers or storms across Valdosta early, otherwise partly cloudy skies, low 70s. We'll see a decent opportunity for late day showers or storms Friday, a high near 90. In Forsyth, mainly clear upper 60s overnight, slight chance of showers or storms upper 80s Friday. I'm meteorologist Sally Russell on WZYN and online at WZYN.org.